0: The women of the Tabernacle Choir and Orchestra on the Sounds of Sunday with Love One Another. And we open the hour with Donny Osmond singing Whenever You're in Trouble. We thank you once again for joining us. Referring to America, the Lord declared, "And that law of the land, which is constitutional, supporting that principle of freedom in maintaining rights and privileges, belongs to all mankind and is justifiable before me." Doctrine and Covenants, Section 98. George Washington once called the Constitution of the United States a miracle, as the wisdom of its construction was beyond the wisdom of men. This hour, Glenn Rawson tells of an historic event that led to the creation of the Constitution, here on the Sounds of Sunday. Next, Hillary Week sings Beautiful Heartbreak. Hillary tells us the story behind the song.
1: Beautiful Heartbreak was a song that I co-wrote with Tyler Castleton. Tyler and I have done a lot of co-writing together over the years. And I remember one of our sessions, he showed up and we were reviewing and talking about what we could write. And he pulled out the title, Beautiful Heartbreak. We talked about what the concept of that title meant and narrowed it down to the fact that all of us go through things that are difficult in life. There's really no way around it. That's the purpose and the point, part of our learning while we're here. And we also believe that it's important for us to experience joy. When you tie those two things together, that title, Beautiful Heartbreak, seems to sum it up. And there are times in our lives where we go through things that we would never choose to go through, but when we go ahead and go through it and look for what we can learn from it, that's when those moments that are so difficult become something that is almost sacred, because we chose to see it as the Lord saw it for us and for the purposes that he had in mind and the learning that he had in mind for us. That's what makes it beautiful.

0: The Sounds of Sunday and Thurl Bailey with Let There Be Peace on Earth. Before that, Gar Smith performed He Is Risen. This is Carl Watkins. Thanks for listening. 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Next, Jennifer Joy Wilson sings Grateful, followed by Glenn Rawson on The Sounds of Sunday.
1: This is a moment to reflect on the way back to our heavenly home, as Elder Ulysses Soros teaches that Jesus Christ is our surest path.
2: The Savior teaches that He is the true, trusted, and essential source of spiritual nourishment for our souls. Through Him, we receive strength beyond our own to not only survive the challenge of life, but to grow and thrive. Through Him becomes more hopeful and more joyful, and the fruits of the Spirit are manifested in us. Abiding in Christ is not an occasional or casual act. It is a constant, conscious, and sacred choice. It is allowing His holy teachings to abide in us, elevating our thoughts and governing our words in every setting, including the digital spaces where we so often interact, and purifying and consecrating our actions unto Him. It is choosing to listen to His voice and the voice of His servants and follow what they teach above all the enticing voices of the world. Abiding in Christ does not remove the burdens of life, but through His grace they are made lighter, and our hearts are strengthened by the comfort and peace He promises. As we place ourselves in His loving care and take upon us His yoke, we receive the spiritual power to endure and overcome the trials, weaknesses, and sorrows of mortality, burdens often too heavy to bear without His redeeming help and healing influence. We live in a world filled with many voices, voices that relentlessly seek our attention and offer persuasive messages and invitations. Some speak with influence and are well-intentioned in their desire to promote goodness. Others are attractive in appearance but lack substance. Still others are misleading and may even appear to be connected to Christ and His gospel. Over time, many of these voices grow into tangled vines, rooted in popular philosophies and spread through various forms of media. Only our Redeemer can truly redeem us. He is the way, the truth, and the life of the world. His way is the path that leads to happiness in this life and eternal life in the world to come.
1: That was an excerpt from Elder Ulysses Soros' talk, Jesus Christ, the True Vine. This is a moment to reflect.
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0: 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The Sounds of Sunday.

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1: 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The Sounds of Sunday for September 20th, 2026, Hour 5. Welcome back. Here's Jennifer Joy Wilson on The Sounds of Sunday.

Welcome. My name is Glenn Rawson. May I speak for just a moment of a tiny little moment in American history that proved to be a monumental moment of courage that changed all our lives, indeed the world. May 1787. The United States were free, but barely so. They were in crisis. Driven by pride and greed, the states of the Union fought amongst themselves and refused to cooperate. They were a laughingstock abroad. In debt and virtually paralyzed, the treaties of the United States were ignored. Our ships pirated and seized. There were those abroad just waiting for the great American Republic to implode. And then they would gloatingly step in and monarchy would once more bear sway. Even within our own borders, there were those who yearned for the return of King and Parliament. Hence, a convention was called in Philadelphia in May of 1787 for the ostensible purpose of revising America's Constitution of the day, called the Articles of Confederation. The problem was largely this. You see, today we say the United States is. But then, in 1787, the phrase was the United States are. We were, at that time, a very loose confederation of independent states bound by a league of friendship called the Articles of Confederation. And that league of friendship was coming apart. So some 74 delegates were appointed to attend this grand convention. Their instructions were to revise the Articles of Confederation, which was, as it were, to say, tweak the system, solve the problems. But on the face of it, it could not work. The system and organization created by the Articles of Confederation were flawed on the face and could not address the exigencies of the day. And there were some among the delegates wise enough to see it. Then, Tuesday, May 29, 1787, Governor Edmund Randolph of Virginia took the floor of Independence Hall in Philadelphia and opened the main business of the convention. He enumerated the problems of America that had brought them there and then proceeded to the remedy, the basis of which, he said, must be the Republican principle. Then Governor Randolph presented the Virginia plan for a new system of government. The first resolution said that the Articles of Confederation ought to be corrected and enlarged. However, so bold and revolutionary were the resolutions that followed that the delegates quickly realized they were not revising the Articles of Confederation. They were abolishing them altogether. Now, notwithstanding the will of the people and the people's aversion to strong central government, notwithstanding the instructions given back home by their leaders, and notwithstanding the uncertainty of uncharted waters, it was resolved that a national government ought to be established consisting of a supreme legislative, executive, and judiciary. And then, praise be to God, the resolution carried. The way was open for a new constitution. And then the convention went on without a blink. They would form a totally new system of government, unheard of in the world in that day, but one that would grow to become, over time, America's greatest export. Now, I have thought of that moment in Philadelphia. What if the delegates had been more concerned with what people thought of them than of the future of their nation? What if they were too timid to try something new, to think outside the box? What if they cared more about their personal wealth than just principles?
What if they had been too cowardly to try? How much different, my friends, would our lives have been? No Constitution and no United States of America.

0: The Sounds of Sunday and Tammy Semester Robinson, When Spirit Speaks to Spirit from Greg Hansen. Before that, Todd Michael Schwartzman sang I Will Be Ready from EFY 2005. And Felicia Sorensen sang A Prayer of the Heart. The Glenn Rawson story was called Articles of Confederation, with scoring music from Mel and Brooks Teeples' Take Pride in America. 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This is Carl Watkins. Thanks for listening. Please remember that the fate of America is in the hands of God. Please pray for our leaders, for the survival of our Constitution, and pray for the return of our Savior to bring eternal peace to this troubled world. We begin next hour with Becky Willard singing Refiner of My Soul. Now here's Steve Perry on The Sounds of Sunday.
1: Today on The Good Word, we're talking about getting dirty and getting clean again and again. A friend of mine was in elementary school, and she knew a kid who was convinced that he only wore each set of his clothing one time. After he put it in the laundry basket, he thought the clothes got thrown away, and somehow his parents replaced them with new identical ones. So she tried, with her elementary school knowledge, to explain how laundry worked. But he was convinced, no, once a napkin is dirty, you throw it away, you can't use it again. Why would it be different for clothes? No one wants to wear dirty clothes. So she tried to describe how soap cleaned away the dirt and the stains, but even she wasn't quite sure how laundry worked. Eventually, she just said, look, follow your mom around when she does the laundry next time. Well, the next day, the kid would not talk to her. He was mad, because she was right. Pretty soon they were friends again, but it became a joke for the rest of the year between them that he thought he was throwing all his clothes away. If everything was only used once, we'd be in more trouble environmentally than we already are. Things don't become useless once they're dirty, it only means they have to be cleaned for future use. As people, we're sort of the same in our spiritual cleanliness. None of us becomes irredeemable from one mistake, or even several, even if those mistakes have to be righted. Isaiah chapter 1 makes the solution to returning to righteousness clear. God doesn't expect us to wallow in spiritual filth, so he offers us what will help us get clean for the future. Wash you, make you clean. Put away the evil of your doings from before mine eyes. Cease to do evil. Learn to do well. Seek judgment. Relieve the oppressed. Judge the fatherless. Plead for the widow. Come now, and let us reason together, saith the Lord. Though your sins be as scarlet, they shall be white as snow. Though they be red like crimson, they shall be as wool. When we do wrong, it can be tempting to sink into despair, as if something we've done can never be forgiven. That pessimism is what the adversary will tell us means our mistakes can't be erased, that we're stuck as bad people, quote unquote, if we can't do it right the first time. God's tone in Isaiah seeks to shake his people awake from that negativity. Instead of wallowing in self-condemnation, he pushes them to action and to improvement. Lingering on past regrets doesn't help us for any longer than it takes to resolve to change. A repentance process focuses on what we can do now, which is why God gives us several examples of how to do his work on earth. Most of what he tells us about repentance, helping the oppressed, the fatherless, and the widowed, forces us to turn outward from ourselves. Curling inward in regret doesn't help anyone else, much less ourselves. When we lose ourselves in the service of others, that's how God changes us. We might find he's been working on changing our heart while we weren't looking. No matter the depth of our regret, those around us still need the help we can provide. Repentance is a process that God built into the plan, expecting that we would trip into the mud of mortality more than once. And while we do all we can to rectify mistakes we make and help those around us, God doesn't expect immediate perfection, but we are asked to clean up as often as we trip, renewing our commitment to each other and to the Lord. And that's The Good Word.
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4: Welcome once again, and thank you for making us a part of your Sabbath day on this last Sunday of summer. I'm Carl Watkins. These are the Sounds of Sunday.

The Tabernacle Choir and Orchestra on the Sounds of Sunday, Where Love Is. And we open the hour with Becky Willard singing Refiner of My Soul from Suzanne Hodson. Next, Sherry Call sings It Passes All My Understanding. And we thank you once again for joining us. After fasting for 40 days and for 40 nights, the Savior was visited by Satan on a high mountain. And Satan showed him all the kingdoms of the world. And he said to Jesus, "All this power will I give thee, and the glory of them. If thou therefore wilt worship me, all shall be thine." Luke chapter 4. And so Satan makes similar proposals to all mankind, especially those who seek power. This hour, Glenn Rawson shares a related story here on the Sounds of Sunday.

0: The Sounds of Sunday and Elijah Thomas with the 2015 youth theme Embark. Before that, Nathan Madsen performed How Great Thou Art. This is Carl Watkins. Thanks for listening. 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Next, Ali Gardner and Kristen Bodine Scott sing Two Mothers Strong, followed by Glenn Rawson on The Sounds of Sunday.
1: This is a moment to reflect on the distance between us and Christ, as Brother David J. Wonderly encourages us to develop a stronger relationship with Christ in order to get through the hard times.
2: Keeping Jesus Christ with you requires intentional daily worship. You keep him with you as you reverently, with real intent, kneel and pray to the Father in the name of Jesus Christ. You keep him with you as you study the scriptures daily. As you do, he will guide you through your mists of darkness. You keep Jesus Christ with you as you exercise faith in him, trust him, and turn to him in sincere daily repentance. You keep Jesus Christ with you as you are willing to live your covenants every day and renew them every week. My young brothers and sisters, it is that simple. Abiding with him eases your burdens. Walking with him shapes your character and helps you become even as he is. It brings you real and lasting joy. President Oaks was asked, if there was one phrase, one scripture, or one image that you would want members of the church to carry with them right now, as you begin this prophetic ministry, what would it be? To which our prophet responded, Jesus Christ is the way. My dear young friends, may we continue together to walk with Jesus Christ, even in our most difficult moments when we question our worth, doubt our capabilities, or question our faith. When we feel that we are alone, when the weight of life's challenges sends us backwards, may we hold strong to our resolve to keep him with us. Let us allow the Savior to ease our burdens. Allow him to help remove the rocks of addiction and the weight of our sorrows. Let him contend with those who would contend with us. Let him cleanse us from our sins again and again, and yes, even again. Let him move the mountains before us and change the course of the powerful rivers in our lives that carry us away from him. Jesus Christ is not the weight. He is our relief. He is our strength. He is the way.
1: That was an excerpt from Brother David J. Wonderly's talk, Jesus Christ is not our burden. He is our relief. This is a moment to reflect.
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4: This is Glenn Rawson. 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

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The Church of Jesus Christ of Latter-day Saints has announced the following Sunday meeting schedule change beginning September 6th. Sacrament meeting will begin at its normal time for 60 minutes. This will be followed by a 5-minute recess and primary for 55 minutes, or Sunday school for 25 minutes, followed by a 5-minute recess, and Priesthood Relief Society and other auxiliaries for 25 minutes. This schedule begins in September. The Sounds of Sunday for September 20th, 2026, Hour 1. Welcome back. From Gregory Reese and Daniel Blomberg, here are Allie Gardner and Kristen Bodine Scott on the Sounds of Sunday.

Thank you for joining us here on The Sounds of Sunday. I'm Glenn Rawson. Power has always intrigued me. But even the most awesome displays of man's power are puny in comparison to the power of God. During the Savior's ministry, he was once accosted by a man possessed by a legion of devils. The afflicted man was widely known in the area as a crazy and wild man. He lived naked in the mounds and tombs, continually crying and cutting himself with stones. Any previous attempts to restrain and tame him had been answered with superhuman strength. As he broke the chains and escaped, he was more of an animal than a man. Now, in the presence of the Savior, the possessed man falls at his feet and worships him. At the Master's rebuke, the many devils possessing the man's body request permission to enter the bodies of a herd of pigs feeding on the mountains nearby. The Savior grants it. Whereupon the swine run off the cliff into the sea and drown themselves. Oh, and the townspeople come out to investigate. They discover the wild man sitting, clothed, and in his right mind. They are sufficiently shocked and afraid at the dramatic events that they send Jesus away without hearing a word. As to the man, he asked to accompany the Savior, but was instead sent back to his family rejoicing. The Master and his disciples immediately depart. It appears that the Master's sole purpose that day in crossing the Sea of Galilee was to rescue one soul beyond mortal help. By the power of his word, he cleansed and brought life to their souls. And by the touch of his hand, he healed and gave life to their bodies. By their faith, it was so then, and it is no different now.

David Osmond on the Sounds of Sunday with a touch of the Master's hand from Julie Baird. And now here's the Tabernacle Choir and Orchestra.

0: The Sounds of Sunday and Wanda Lindstrom with I Just Wanted You to Know. Before that, the Stephen Capari Chorus sang Great Things and Small Things, and the Tabernacle Choir and Orchestra performed Come Unto Him. The Glenn Rawson story was called Power, with scoring music from the New Testament video soundtrack. 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Please stay tuned. We begin next hour with Amy Whitcomb singing He Said I Will Be Your Light. And now here's Stephen Perry on The Sounds of Sunday.
1: Today on The Good Word, we're talking about finding safety, literally and spiritually. Wilderness survival stories are so popular. Most of us spend our days indoors, not too far from food, water, and heat. Thinking about what we might do in a survival situation can be an interesting thought experiment and test if we understand what our basic needs are. Most of us might guess that finding food and water is the most important priority in the wilderness, but most of the wilderness survival experts wouldn't agree. They say the first priority is centering your mind, then finding shelter. These two needs are tied together. In a stressful survival situation, you need a place of refuge, both mentally and physically. The physical shelter becomes a place to find comfort and security, where you can return to a state of calm when you're in high-pressure environments. It's pretty unlikely any of us will be caught in an extreme wilderness survival situation, unless we choose it. But our need for refuge, physically and mentally, is a basic human necessity. When we don't feel safe in our living space, that affects our mental state and our ability to return to calm. Beyond physical and emotional safety, the Lord offers spiritual refuge, something difficult to find in mortality. God has long given His people a place of refuge, equating His outstretched arms to physical shelter necessary for survival. And as God builds physical places on the earth to house His kingdom and His people, He opens spiritual doors for His people to find safety in His presence. In the prophecy in Isaiah 4, looking forward, physical safety is equated with spiritual refuge. And the Lord will create upon every dwelling place of Mount Zion and upon her assemblies a cloud and smoke by day and the shining of a flaming fire by night. For upon all the glory shall be a defense. And there shall be a tabernacle for a shadow in the daytime from the heat and for a place of refuge and for a covert from storm and from rain. God spoke to the Israelites using language and imagery He knew they could relate to. For hundreds of years, the children of Israel had heard the stories about the people's flight from Egypt and the miracles that occurred at the base of Mount Sinai. And though the people in Isaiah's time had a proper temple made of stone, they hadn't forgotten the tabernacle that had protected them in the past. The tabernacle of God, His holy place, was a dwelling place for Israel, providing them shelter and defense. The Israelites hoped for a physical fortress, so that was the language the Lord used, language of protection. But the promise was much bigger than the physical safety they sought. The future God shows Isaiah is one full of glory and safety, both holy and protected. In the latter days, the kingdom of God has expanded to cover the whole earth rather than one physical place. But no matter where we gather on the globe, the church continues to be a place of refuge for all who seek to know and follow God's words. And that's The Good Word.
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0: Hello, this is Carl Watkins. 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America's founding was no accident. Learn of the divine intervention that led to our freedom in the book, The God of This Land. 40 stories of miracles that led to America's founding. Here's author Glenn Rawson.
3: I would like to share this inspired prayer by President Gordon B. Hinckley. O God, our eternal Father, we thank Thee for this great and sovereign nation of which we are citizens. 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Bless the chief executive. Let Thy Spirit move upon him to bring to pass those measures which will lift the burdens of government from the backs of the people and keep this nation, under God, a citadel of freedom, standing as an example to all the world.
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0: 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And it came to pass that he rent his coat, and he took a piece thereof, and wrote upon it, in memory of our God, our religion and freedom, and our peace, our wives and our children. And he fastened it upon the end of a pole, and he called it the title of liberty. And he bowed himself to the earth, and he prayed mightily unto his God for the blessings of liberty to rest upon his brethren, so long as there should a band of Christians remain to possess the land.
15: 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I hear the voice that I knew once before.
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0: Go to protectingkidsonline.org. The Sounds of Sunday for September 20th, 2026, Hour 2. Setting the tone for your Sabbath day, we thank you once again for joining us. This is Carl Watkins. You're listening to The Sounds of Sunday.

The Tabernacle Choir and Orchestra on the Sounds of Sunday with Death Shall Not Destroy My Comfort. And we open the hour with Amy Whitcomb singing He Said I Will Be Your Light from Vivian Lane. Next, Judd Mayer sings Together Forever from Micah McLean. And we thank you once again for joining us. Speaking of the events of the last days, the Lord said, I will pour out my Spirit upon all flesh, and your sons and your daughters shall prophesy. Your old men shall dream dreams, your young men shall see visions. Joel chapter 2. This hour, Glenn Rawson shares a related experience of a small group of friends that signified a very important event in September of 1827. Here on the Sounds of Sunday.

0: The Sounds of Sunday and the Norman Huff Chorus with the Iron Rod of God. Before that, Jason Tonioli performed Praise to the Man. This is Carl Watkins thanking you for listening. 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Next, Daniel Beck and Melinda DeBerk sing However Can I Thank Thee, followed by Glenn Rawson on The Sounds of Sunday.
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2: And O'Neill A. Maxwell added that the God who governs galaxies also guides our personal lives. God is in the details. He knows and loves each and all of mankind. I bear witness of this truth. God and His Son Jesus Christ love all, and they love each. While studying scriptures in English, I noticed dozens of verses in which the words all and each or every appear together. For example, we learn in Mosiah, He, speaking of the Lord, remembereth every creature of His creating, and He will make Himself manifest to all. The word all speaks to the universal reach of God's love. The word each or every testifies of His power to care for each individual soul. This dual reality is most clearly manifested in Jesus Christ's atonement. All sons and daughters of God, without exception, will receive a full opportunity to access its supernal blessings. Yet, it is a remarkably intimate gift, tailored to each individual's needs and applied to one person at a time. As disciples of Jesus Christ, we bear witness of Him whenever we share His love with all around us and help it take root in each person we meet. To love all and to love each are not two different kinds of love, but the same divine love expressed on two scales. One expensive enough to embrace the whole world, and the other personal enough to notice a single individual with unique needs, circumstances, and life story.
1: That was an excerpt from Elder Gerard Cossé's talk, Love All, Love Each. This is a moment to reflect.
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0: 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The Sounds of Sunday. 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

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Welcome back. From Vivian Lane, here are Daniel Beck and Melinda DeBurk on The Sounds of Sunday.

It's the Sabbath day, and thank you for making us a part of yours. This is Glenn Rawson. The mind and heart of God are not the mind and heart of men. What is worthy of remembering in the eyes of God is often trivial and of no consequence to men. Well, in that light, this story is an effort to remember a monumental moment in the eternal affairs of this earth. It is dedicated to those modern warriors of light anxiously engaged in the cause of Christ. Late one fall evening, after Heber and Valata Kimball had retired to their bed, they were awakened suddenly by a sharp knocking at their door. A neighbor, John Green, stood at the door and bade them come out and see the incredible scenery in the heavens. They did so, and it was a beautiful, starlit New England night, so exceptionally clear and brilliant that Heber said later he could have seen to pick up a pin. As the little group watched, a white smoke or cloud formed on the eastern horizon and slowly began to rise upward. As it did so, it formed itself into a belt spreading across the sky toward the southwest, and it was accompanied by the sound of a rushing mighty wind. Gradually that belt flattened out and broadened across into a bow, like a rainbow, becoming transparent with a bluish cast and stretching from horizon to horizon. No sooner had that bow formed than an army of men appeared, arising from the east, and began marching 12 abreast across the bow toward the west. As vivid and real as men in the flesh, they marched in the most profound order, every man stepping in the tracks of his leader in perfect synchronization. They were dressed in the full battle gear of 19th century soldiers, muskets, bayonets. They were so clear and distinct that Heber and the small group of neighbors could distinguish the features of their faces and could hear the jingle of their equipage as they moved. Shortly, the entire bow from horizon to horizon was crowded and filled with marching men, the sound of that marching reaching clearly to the ears of the astonished onlookers. Heber later described the event this way: "No man could judge of my feelings when I beheld that army of men as plainly as ever I saw armies of men in the flesh. It seemed as though the very hair of my head was alive." But when the celestial army reached the western horizon, they were met by an opposing force, and a battle ensued. The noise of the rush of men and the clash of the arms was distinct and unmistakable. Heber and his friends looked upon this scene for hours, until finally it gradually disappeared. Heber's wife, somewhat afraid, turned to one of the older men in the group and asked, "Father Young, what does all this mean?" "Why, it's one of the signs of the coming of the Son of Man," he replied. And indeed it was. Even though the world missed it, just as surely as the meridian world missed the birth of Christ. For you see, that momentous night marked the commencement of the marvelous work and wonder spoken of by Isaiah. That oh-so-significant night, that night of nights eternally, was September 22nd, 1827. My dear friends, the battle between good and evil has begun. Welcome to the war.

the Tabernacle Choir and Philharmonic Orchestra with Eugene Ormandy on the Sounds of Sunday with Battle Hymn of the Republic. And now here's Tammy Semister Robinson.

0: The Sounds of Sunday and James F. Wright with 1895. Before that, Tammy Semester Robinson sang To Be Like Him. The Glenn Rawson story was called The Battle Has Begun, with scoring music from Michael Levitt. 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Next, Kristen Bodine Scott sings Holiness to His House as we begin next hour. And now here's Stephen Perry on The Sounds of Sunday.
1: On today's Good Word, we're talking about how to get from one place to another and the role the kingdom of God has on earth. Now that travel is more possible for people than ever before in the rest of history, getting where you want to go is mostly a matter of figuring out how to get there and paying for it. But with so many methods of travel, finding the right path might be harder than it seems. Even if you find the right way to go, sticking to it can also be difficult since there are lots of choices between us and where we want to go. God offers us a path back to His presence, though our experience personally on our path is likely to vary wildly from other people's. But no matter where we start, He offers us a clear way to return to Him, providing all of His children with guidance and light. Isaiah chapter 2 gives the waypoint that God established for all the world, pointing all people to the light He offers. And it shall come to pass in the last days that the mountain of the Lord's house shall be established in the top of the mountains, and shall be exalted above the hills, and all nations shall flow unto it. And many people shall go and say, Come ye, and let us go up to the mountain of the Lord, to the house of the God of Jacob, and He will teach us of His ways, and we will walk in His paths. For out of Zion shall go forth the law, and the word of the Lord from Jerusalem. O house of Jacob, come ye, and let us walk in the light of the Lord. The Israelites were long designated as covenant people to God, set apart from the rest of the world for a particular purpose. But they weren't the only people God cared about, nor were they the only people who wanted to follow God. Isaiah's message to the Israelites was a reminder of the duty the Lord had given them. In a world that has distanced itself from God, Israel was to keep the word and the commandments of God. They were the keepers of what we all could inherit if we turned to the Lord. The job of those within the church has long been to prepare God's kingdom for the whole world to enter in. Israel was once set aside as a separate nation from the rest of men, but Israel includes all who will take upon them the name of the Lord. When we're baptized into God's church, we become part of the house of Israel. No matter our literal ancestry, we are all the children of the same heavenly parents, after all. Coming together as one spiritual family here on earth is the next step in gathering God's kingdom. But to get to that point, the people must be prepared and put in the work. The path is illuminated by the light of the Lord, the word of God showing the way. And if Israel is to be the place where the law and the house of the Lord is kept, disciples must be willing to stick to the path He's laid. The Lord reveals His path one step at a time, asking for our faith as we learn more of His ways and our identity as His children. The kingdom of God is there to bring us together and take us back to God, but we're the ones who have to decide to take the first step on that path. And that's the Good Word.
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12: The locations of the lands mentioned in the Book of Mormon have long been in debate. Many have claimed them to be in the Yucatan of Mexico. However, a newly released book entitled Proof, The Book of Mormon Lands Are Not in Central America by Gary Magnuson provides strong new findings through an exhaustive inquiry and DNA evidence. Knowledge of biblical geography gives substance and understanding to the remarkable events of the Bible, while Proof provides detailed geographic context for the Book of Mormon. Proof not only provides 51 exclusive insights and unearths new evidence pinpointing the exact geographical areas, but also proves that places mentioned in the Book of Mormon jibe perfectly with archaeological evidence found exclusively in New York State. Proof, The Book of Mormon Lands Are Not in Central America, is available through prooflands@gmail.com or at the Sounds of Sunday website.
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0: 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The Sounds of Sunday for September 20th, 2026, Hour 3. Special music for a special day. It's the last Sunday of summer. This is Carl Watkins. Thanks for joining us. 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

0: The Tabernacle Choir and Orchestra on the Sounds of Sunday, I Will Follow God's Plan. And we open the hour with Kristen Bodine Scott singing Holiness to His House from Gregory Reese and Daniel Blomberg. Next, Carrie Yost and friends sing Learn in the Dark. And we thank you once again for tuning in. During Jesus' crucifixion, a criminal who was being crucified with Jesus said to him, "Remember me when thou comest into thy kingdom." And Jesus said unto him, "Verily I say unto thee, today shalt thou be with me in paradise." Luke chapter 23. So where is paradise, and what is it like? This hour, Glenn Rawson shares one church leader's description of paradise from his near-death experience here on the Sounds of Sunday.
1: My name is Conlon, and this is my wife, Rachel. And on New Year's Day, our 9-month-old baby passed away.
2: 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And in 2016, I tried to end my life.
3: 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In 2021, I was diagnosed with a life-altering autoimmune disease.
4: 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About a year ago, I was diagnosed with stage 3 cancer.
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Thomas Jefferson said, "The God that gave us life gave us liberty at the same time. 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

0: The Sounds of Sunday in a combined recording of the Janice Capperi Chorus and 3 to You with Heal Our Land. Before that, Lex de Azevedo performed I Am a Child of God. 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Next, Alexa Spano sings Peace Like a River from Suzanne Hodson, followed by Glenn Rawson on The Sounds of Sunday.
1: This is a moment to reflect on the Savior's guidance as Elder Brian J. Holmes describes how Christ leads the way.
2: Last year, my wife Maggie and I ran the Jungfrau Marathon in Switzerland. Set in the heart of the Swiss Alps, it's considered one of the most difficult marathons in the world. From start to finish, the course climbs over 6,400 feet, or 1,900 meters, as it winds through beautiful alpine villages and rugged high mountain terrain. The views carry you through the early miles, but the final stretch turns steep and narrow, forcing runners to hike the rocky path in single file. The last ascent demands careful attention to every step. In this race, you're not just crossing a finish line, you're conquering a mountain. So imagine our surprise when we learned that one of the runners who finished this race was blind. This courageous man ran tethered to a guide. For most of the race, they ran side by side. But as the course turned steeper and more demanding, the guide moved ahead, calling out every obstacle and directing each step. Because he was bound to a guide, the blind runner accomplished what would otherwise be impossible alone. Like that marathon, our journey through life has moments of beauty and joy, but is no walk in the park. We all want to cross the heavenly finish line and gain eternal life, yet the course is often steep and difficult to navigate. We all face trials. Without a power greater than our own, no one successfully finishes this race. At some point, we are all like the blind runner. We all need a guide. Our Father in heaven, in his perfect love, has provided us with many helps to guide our journey. As President Dallin H. Oaks taught, the strongest help God has given us is a Savior, Jesus Christ. Through his atonement, Jesus Christ has done everything that is essential for our journey through mortality toward the destiny outlined in the plan of our Heavenly Father. Because he lived a perfect life, because he bore every sin and every sorrow, because he broke the bands of death, Jesus Christ alone can stand before the world and declare, "I am the way, the truth, and the life."
1: That was an excerpt from Elder Brian J. Holmes' talk, "Jesus Christ is the Way." This is a moment to reflect.
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1: 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The Sounds of Sunday for September 20th, 2026, Hour 3. Welcome back from Suzanne Hodson. Here's Alexis Spanos on The Sounds of Sunday.

It's the Sabbath day, and I'm Glenn Rawson. Welcome. I share the following in hopes that in a small way, we will have hope and hang on. Alma inquired diligently of the Lord to understand the resurrection. In answer, an angel of the Lord appeared and taught him about the state of the soul between death and the resurrection. "Behold," he said, "it has been made known unto me by an angel that the spirits of all men, as soon as they are departed from this mortal body, yea, the spirits of all men, whether they be good or evil, are taken home to that God who gave them life. And then shall it come to pass that the spirits of those who are righteous are received into a state of happiness, which is called paradise, a state of rest, a state of peace, where they shall rest from all care and sorrow." Now, what is the paradise of God like? December 4th, 1856, in the old tabernacle in Salt Lake City, President Heber C. Kimball stood and spoke at the funeral of his good friend Jedediah M. Grant. He recounted the following experience he had had with Jedediah. He said to me, "Brother Heber, I have been into the spirit world two nights in succession, and of all the dreads that ever came across me, the worst was to have to again return to my body, though I had to do it. But oh," says he, "the order and government that were there, when in the spirit world I saw the order of righteous men and women, beheld them organized in their several grades, and there appeared to be no obstruction to my vision. I could see every man and woman in their grade and order. I looked to see whether there was any disorder there, but there was none. Neither could I see any death, nor any darkness, disorder, or confusion." He said that the people he there saw were organized in family capacities. And when he looked at them, he saw grade after grade, and all were organized and in perfect harmony. He saw the righteous gathered together in the spirit world, and there were no wicked spirits among them. He saw his wife. She was the first person that came to him. He saw many that he knew, but did not have conversation with any except with his wife, Caroline. "To my astonishment," he said, "when I looked at families, there was a deficiency in some. There was a lack. For I saw families that would not be permitted to come and dwell together because they had not honored their calling here." He also spoke of the buildings he saw there, remarking that the Lord gave Solomon wisdom and poured gold and silver into his hands that he might display his skill and ability, and said that the temple erected by Solomon was much inferior to the most ordinary buildings he saw in the spirit world. "In regard to gardens," says Brother Grant, "I have seen good gardens on this earth, but I never saw any to compare with those that were there. I saw flowers of numerous kinds, and some with from 50 to 100 different colored flowers growing upon one stalk. We have many kinds of flowers on the earth, and I suppose those very articles came from heaven, or they would not be here." After mentioning the things that he had seen, he spoke of how much he disliked to return and resume his body, after having seen the beauty and glory of the spirit world, where the righteous spirits are gathered together. After speaking of the gardens and the beauty of everything there, Brother Grant said that he felt extremely sorrowful at having to leave so beautiful a place and come back to earth, for he looked upon his body with loathing, but was obliged to enter it again. My friends, perhaps from this there is something to look forward to.

0: The Sounds of Sunday and Chet Lefevre and Lisa Harding with Latter-day Teens. Before that, Michael Child, Marvin Payne, and Roger Hoffman sang Power to Serve, and the Tabernacle Choir and Orchestra performed America the Beautiful. The Glenn Rawson story was called Jedediah Grant, with scoring music from Jay Richards' Passages and Journey Home, Benediction Nightfall, and The Willow. 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Please stay tuned. We begin next hour with Mike Tykert performing Can You See It? And now here's Stephen Perry on The Sounds of Sunday.
1: Today on The Good Word, we're talking about the Lord's role in the plan and getting more than we bargained for. What we expect from the future is rarely what we actually get. We can only predict the future based on our experience in the past, and that's not always reliable. Mostly, we expect the future to be like the past, following the same patterns and the trends we've already experienced. But since our knowledge is limited and often biased, that makes our predictions not all that reliable. But just because we were wrong about what was coming doesn't mean it has to be negative. Instead, what God has in store for us may be greater than what we'd hoped for. Isaiah the prophet had a great number of prophecies for God's people, often speaking of the coming Messiah and redemption in greater detail than any other set of scripture does. These prophecies, both then and now, provide a glimpse into the important role the Savior plays in God's plan. But that's not a role determined by mortal men. It's determined by God, and His purposes are far beyond what we might assume based on our own knowledge. In chapter 9 of Isaiah, we're given a glimpse of some of the many duties the Lord will fulfill and the names He will earn. For unto us a child is born, unto us a son is given, and the government shall be upon His shoulder. And His name shall be called Wonderful, Counselor, the Mighty God, the Everlasting Father, the Prince of Peace. Of the increase of His government and peace there shall be no end, upon the throne of David, and upon His kingdom to order it, and to establish it with judgment and with justice from henceforth, even forever. The zeal of the Lord of hosts will perform this. In the meridian of time, the Jewish people were waiting for a literal and political king, one to free them from their perpetual oppression, at the moment, from the Romans. Much of leadership had convinced themselves that that political freedom was the only way to fulfill those commandments and prophecies that had been given. But the scope of Isaiah's prophecy was much larger than they had anticipated. The Lord Jesus Christ fits all the descriptions Isaiah gave Him. Though that might not have been clear in His lifetime, in His role as Savior, He descended beneath all things, becoming lowly and humble before the eyes of both God and man. But His mortal life was only part of His purpose and identity. Before, during, and after His life on earth, He was the God of creation, the Lord of the Old Testament, and the Savior of the world. He's the head of the kingdom of God both in heaven and earth, establishing peace among a people sorely in need of it. His place in God's plan for the salvation of His children was far greater than any single kingdom or dynasty. His rule is eternal. The promises that come from following Jesus Christ are more than just physical safety and freedom. Though that may come in some circumstances, He's much more concerned with our eternal and spiritual growth. When we enter His kingdom through baptism, we become part of a people that will be bound together for far longer than just this lifetime. God's eternal power binds His disciples to Him and to each other, bringing to pass His vision of an eternal, infinite family. And that's the good word.
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3: This is Glenn Rawson. 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
0: America's founding was no accident. Learn of the divine intervention that led to our freedom in the book, The God of This Land. 40 stories of miracles that led to America's founding. Here's author Glenn Rawson.
4: I would like to share this inspired prayer by President Gordon B. Hinckley. O God, our eternal Father, we thank Thee for this great and sovereign nation of which we are citizens. Touch the minds of those of our Congress. Bless the chief executive. Let Thy Spirit move upon him to bring to pass those measures which will lift the burdens of government from the backs of the people and keep this nation, under God, a citadel of freedom, standing as an example to all the world.
0: 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We have been advised by our prophets to get a food storage for several decades for the challenging times ahead. 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
11: And it came to pass that he rent his coat, and he took a piece thereof, and wrote upon it, in memory of our God, our religion and freedom, and our peace, our wives and our children. And he fastened it upon the end of a pole, and he called it the title of liberty. And he bowed himself to the earth, and he prayed mightily unto his God for the blessings of liberty to rest upon his brethren, so long as there should a band of Christians remain to possess the land.
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11: And it came to pass also that Moroni caused the title of liberty to be hoisted upon every tower.
0: 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In 1872, Richard Frothingham said, "Before Christ, the social order rested on the assumed natural inequality of men. The individual was regarded as of value only as he formed a part of the political fabric and was able to contribute to its uses as though it were the end of his being to aggrandize the state. This was the pagan idea of man. Christianity then appeared with its central doctrine that man was created in the divine image and destined for immortality, pronouncing that in the eyes of God, all men are equal. This asserted for the individual an independent value. It occasioned the great inference that man is superior to the state, which ought to be fashioned for his use." End quote. He called this the Christian idea of man, which eventually led to freedom and self-government. For more information, go to athread.org. The Sounds of Sunday for September 20th, 2026, Hour 4. Welcome once again, and thank you for making us a part of your Sabbath day on this, the last Sunday of summer. I'm Carl Watkins. These are the Sounds of Sunday.

The Tabernacle Choir and Orchestra on the Sounds of Sunday with Consider the Lilies. And we open the hour with Mike Tykert performing Can You See It? Next, Joel McCausland of Afterglow sings Call to Serve. And we thank you for joining us as we officially bring summer to a close. Autumn officially begins this Tuesday afternoon at 6:05 Mountain Time, which is September 22nd, the day that Joseph Smith received the golden plates from Moroni. The prophet Jacob wrote, "Look unto God with firmness of mind, and pray unto him with exceeding faith, and he will console you in your afflictions." Jacob chapter 1. The power of prayer is available to us at any time, in any place. This hour, Glenn Rawson shares a related story of a young girl that sets a sacred example for us all, here on the Sounds of Sunday.

0: The Sounds of Sunday and Lauren Gruel with Fall, the appropriate song to begin autumn. Before that, Paul Cardall performed Come Ye Children of the Lord. This is Carl Watkins thanking you for listening. 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
1: This is a moment to reflect on Christ's saving grace as Elder Clement M. Matsuagatara teaches that the Savior can save all who come unto Him.
2: Years ago, as I nervously walked up to speak at a state conference, my daughter, trying to calm my nerves, said, "Dad, don't worry about making a mistake. No one here will remember our long surname anyway." My surname, Matsuagatara, is from Botswana. In my home language, it means getting out of a difficult situation or someone who can do hard things. And while I haven't always felt like I can do hard things, my surname is a reminder to me that the Savior can and will guide us through every season of life, especially through difficult times. We all need reminders like that throughout our mortal journey. As much as my surname has brought hope and resilience to my family, I rejoice even more in the name of Jesus Christ. For in and through His name, all who come unto Him can be saved. Even as Jesus Christ invites us to always remember Him and take upon ourselves His name, He also remembers us and knows each of us by name. In the Old Testament, the Lord taught Moses this assuring truth: "I know thee by name." In Eden's garden, He called Adam. At the empty tomb, He called Mary. On the road to Damascus, He called Saul, all by name. And He knows you, and He calls you by name too. From crowded cities to quiet villages, in whatever language you speak, He hears, sees, and knows you. He knows your joys, and He rejoices with you. He knows your sorrows, and He can succor and lift you. Because of His atonement, He knows your burdens, pain, and silent tears. Brothers and sisters, many carry quiet burdens, grief, illness, loneliness, anxiety, or prayers that seem unanswered. Others face conflict or isolation that few of us fully understand. When life feels unfair and confusing, in those dark moments when you are tempted to ask, "Oh God, where art thou?" please remember this powerful truth: He knows you.
1: That was an excerpt from Elder Clement M. Matsuagatara's talk, He Knows You by Name. This is a moment to reflect.
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The Sounds of Sunday for September 20th, 2026, Hour 4. Welcome back. Here's Kristen Bodine Scott and Jonathan Turnbow on The Sounds of Sunday.

Welcome to the Sounds of Sunday. This is Glenn Rawson. When we pray and expect the spectacular and the grand for answers, as we oftentimes do, we miss the way our Heavenly Father most frequently answers our prayers. May I illustrate by this story? For 3 years, Katie and her family lived in Argentina. At that time, Katie was a tiny, bubbly 8-year-old, the Argentines affectionately referred to as La Petisa, which means the petite one. Now, a necessary part of the family's experience in Argentina was the dreaded gamma globulin shot, which they had to receive every 3 months. When it came Katie's turn for her shot, she said to her mother, "Mother, I just can't do it. It hurts so much." Well, Mom tried to reason with Katie, explaining to her how vital the shot was for the protection of her health. "I know, Mommy, I know," Katie said. "I don't want to be sick, but I don't want to get the shot." Mom looked at her lovingly and said, "It's okay, sweetheart. Why don't you go to bed tonight? I'll put the syringe in the refrigerator and we'll talk about it again tomorrow." Well, Katie went to bed, as did Mom and Dad. A short time later, as Dad finished his personal prayers, he noticed that his wife was gone. When she returned, she had a strange look on her face. "You'll never believe what I just did," she said. "Well, what did you do?" "Well, as I was praying, I had the impression that I should give Katie her shot while she was asleep. I got up, went downstairs, got everything ready, and went quietly into Katie's bedroom. There she was with her arm exposed outside the sheet. And I thought to myself, what a witch of a mother I am. I gave Katie the shot, and she didn't budge. Can you imagine me doing something that terrible?" The next morning, Mom confessed to Katie, "Katie, you'll never believe what I did last night." "What, Mommy?" Katie asked with a surprised look. "Last night while you were asleep, I gave you your shot." For a moment, Katie looked at her mother in disbelief and then began to cry. "Oh, Mommy," she said. "Last night I prayed that I could get my shot, but that it wouldn't hurt. Mommy, I didn't even feel it."

Ali Smith on the Sounds of Sunday with a Child's Prayer from the LDS Greatest Songs of All Time. And now here's Brett Raymond.

0: The Sounds of Sunday and Stephen Brown with Legacy from EFY 2015. Before that, Kristen Bodine Scott and Hallie Cahoon sang Risen from Shauna Edwards. The Tabernacle Choir and Orchestra performed Be Still My Soul, and Brett Raymond sang Book of Mormon Stories. The Glenn Rawson story was called Katie's Prayer, with scoring music from Michael Levitt. 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Please stay tuned. Next, Donny Osmond sings Whenever You're in Trouble as we begin next hour here on the Sounds of Sunday. Hello, this is Carl Watkins. 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
1: Brothers and sisters, happy Easter. He is risen. As the Book of Mormon prophet Nephi concludes his teaching, he bears this powerful witness. I glory in plainness, I glory in truth, I glory in my Jesus, for he hath redeemed my soul from hell. That short phrase, I glory in my Jesus, beautifully captures Nephi's loving relationship with the Son of God, the Messiah, the Redeemer. In the books of 1st and 2nd Nephi, there are over 60 different names for Jesus Christ. Each name reveals something of his majesty, character, and his mission as the Savior of the world. Yet, in this expression of love, Nephi refers to him in a familiar and endearing way. My Jesus. To Nephi, Jesus Christ was not someone distant or merely known by name. No. To Nephi, the name of Jesus was his salvation. And as Nephi experienced trials and the joy of deliverance, the name of Jesus Christ became even more personal to him. Nephi came to know that there was none other way nor name given under heaven whereby men can be saved in the kingdom of God. The name of Jesus Christ was Nephi's redemption, and he gloried in it. Reflecting on his afflictions, temptations, and weakness, Nephi shares why he glories in Jesus Christ. He writes, my God hath been my support. He hath led me through mine afflictions. He hath preserved me. He hath filled me with his love. We then read Nephi's firm declaration, Lord, I have trusted in thee, and I will trust in thee forever. In every circumstance, the bitter and the sweet, Nephi trusted in the one who is mighty to save. Nephi was not alone in his desire to glory in the Lord. The mighty Book of Mormon missionary Ammon, who had once walked a path of rebellion and sin, also experienced the joy of the redemptive power of Jesus Christ. Reflecting on the Lord's mercy, he joyfully declared, therefore, let us glory. Yea, we will glory in the Lord. Yea, we will rejoice, for our joy is full. Yea, we will praise our God forever. Behold, who can glory too much in the Lord? Yea, who can say too much of his great power and of his mercy and of his long-suffering towards the children of men? Behold, I say unto you, I cannot say the smallest part which I feel. I too can scarcely express the smallest part of which I feel for my Jesus, our Savior, our King of Kings, and our Prince of Peace. Nephi and Ammon's rejoicing fill my soul with gratitude. They inspire me to deepen my relationship with Jesus Christ and to rejoice in the many ways we can glory in him. Today, I glory in our Redeemer. His arms of mercy are extended toward us. He sends an invitation to all, saying, "Repent, and I will receive you." We are engraved upon the palms of his hands. I rejoice in the gift of repentance and the promise of forgiveness. I glory in our Good Shepherd. He calls to us, gathers us, rescues us, and fills us with his love. I rejoice that we are his sheep and that he relentlessly works to bring us safely home. I glory in our healer. He can heal all who feel the sting of death, loneliness, physical and emotional pain, the burden of sin, and every broken heart. He has perfect empathy. He weeps with us, and he invites us to be still. I rejoice that the Son of God heals us one by one and encircles us in the arms of his love. I glory in our advocate. He lovingly pleads our cause before the Father, saying, "Father, spare these my brethren that believe on my name, that they may come unto me and have everlasting life." I rejoice that Jesus Christ's atoning sacrifice satisfied the demands of justice and that he has claimed the rights of mercy for us all. I glory in our lawgiver. His commandments guide and protect us. His covenants bind us to him so he can transform, save, and exalt all who choose him. I rejoice that he stands at the head of his restored, true, and living church, and his laws help us experience heaven on earth. I glory in our deliverer. He has overcome the monsters of physical and spiritual death. No challenge in mortality lies beyond his matchless power. I rejoice that he can deliver us from pains, afflictions, and temptations of every kind. Brothers and sisters, what names of Jesus Christ help you glory in him? Perhaps Master, Counselor, or Friend. When life feels infuriatingly unfair, and finding the strength to glory in the Lord seems difficult, reflect on the meaning of his divine names and let him restore peace to your soul. With perfect understanding of our mortal experience, Jesus Christ lovingly extends this promise: "Draw near unto me, and I will draw near unto you. Seek me diligently, and ye shall find me." To draw near to him, he invites us to learn of him, listen to his words, and to walk with him. To find him, he invites us into a covenant relationship where we can receive direct access to his power and an extra measure of his love and mercy. In moments of joy and in our trials, let us be faithful, obey his commandments, honor our covenants, and patiently wait on the Lord. Our beloved President Dallin H. Oaks beautifully testified why we can all glory in Jesus Christ. He taught, as part of the Father's plan, the resurrection of Jesus Christ overcame death to assure each of us immortality. Jesus Christ's atoning sacrifice gives each of us the opportunity to repent of our sins and return clean to our heavenly home. And our Savior willingly experienced all mortal pains and infirmities, that he would know how to strengthen us in our afflictions. Jesus Christ did all of this because he loves all of the children of God. Brothers and sisters, who can glory too much in the Lord? I joyfully testify that God is our loving Heavenly Father, and that Jesus is the resurrected and living Christ. On this Easter Sunday, and always, I invite us to glory in Jesus Christ. He is my Jesus and yours. In the sacred name of Jesus Christ, amen.
0: Aaron T. Hall from the April 5th, 2026 General Conference. The Sounds of Sunday for September 20th, 2026, Hour 5. Setting the tone for your Sabbath day, we thank you once again for joining us. This is Carl Watkins. 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

0: The women of the Tabernacle Choir and Orchestra on the Sounds of Sunday with Love One Another. And we open the hour with Donny Osmond singing Whenever You're in Trouble. We thank you once again for joining us. Referring to America, the Lord declared, "And that law of the land, which is constitutional, supporting that principle of freedom in maintaining rights and privileges, belongs to all mankind and is justifiable before me." Doctrine and Covenants, Section 98. George Washington once called the Constitution of the United States a miracle, as the wisdom of its construction was beyond the wisdom of men. This hour, Glenn Rawson tells of an historic event that led to the creation of the Constitution, here on the Sounds of Sunday. Next, Hillary Week sings Beautiful Heartbreak. Hillary tells us the story behind the song.
1: Beautiful Heartbreak was a song that I co-wrote with Tyler Castleton. Tyler and I have done a lot of co-writing together over the years. And I remember one of our sessions, he showed up and we were reviewing and talking about what we could write. And he pulled out the title, Beautiful Heartbreak. We talked about what the concept of that title meant and narrowed it down to the fact that all of us go through things that are difficult in life. There's really no way around it. That's the purpose and the point, part of our learning while we're here. And we also believe that it's important for us to experience joy. When you tie those two things together, that title, Beautiful Heartbreak, seems to sum it up. And there are times in our life where we go through things that we would never choose to go through, but when we go ahead and go through it and look for what we can learn from it, that's when those moments that are so difficult become something that is almost sacred, because we chose to see it as the Lord saw it for us and for the purposes that he had in mind and the learning that he had in mind for us. That's what makes it beautiful.

0: The Sounds of Sunday and Thurl Bailey with Let There Be Peace on Earth. Before that, Gar Smith performed He Is Risen. This is Carl Watkins. Thanks for listening. 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Next, Jennifer Joy Wilson sings Grateful, followed by Glenn Rawson on The Sounds of Sunday.
1: This is a moment to reflect on the way back to our heavenly home, as Elder Ulysses Soros teaches that Jesus Christ is our surest path.
2: The Savior teaches that He is the true, trusted, and essential source of spiritual nourishment for our souls. Through Him, we receive strength beyond our own to not only survive the challenges of life, but to grow and thrive. Through Him becomes more hopeful and more joyful, and the fruits of the Spirit are manifested in us. Abiding in Christ is not an occasional or casual act. It is a constant, conscious, and sacred choice. It is allowing His holy teachings to abide in us, elevating our thoughts and governing our words in every setting, including the digital spaces where we so often interact, and purifying and consecrating our actions unto Him. It is choosing to listen to His voice and the voice of His servants and follow what they teach above all the enticing voices of the world. Abiding in Christ does not remove the burdens of life, but through His grace they are made lighter, and our hearts are strengthened by the comfort and peace He promises. As we place ourselves in His loving care and take upon us His yoke, we receive the spiritual power to endure and overcome the trials, weaknesses, and sorrows of mortality, burdens often too heavy to bear without His redeeming help and healing influence. We live in a world filled with many voices, voices that relentlessly seek our attention and offer persuasive messages and invitations. Some speak with influence and are well-intentioned in their desire to promote goodness. Others are attractive in appearance but lack substance. Still others are misleading and may even appear to be connected to Christ and His gospel. Over time, many of these voices grow into tangled vines, rooted in popular philosophies and spread through various forms of media. Only our Redeemer can truly redeem us. He is the way, the truth, and the life of the world. His way is the path that leads to happiness in this life and eternal life in the world to come.
1: That was an excerpt from Elder Ulysses Soros' talk, Jesus Christ, the True Vine. This is a moment to reflect.
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The Sounds of Sunday for September 20th, 2026, Hour 5. Welcome back. Here's Jennifer Joy Wilson on The Sounds of Sunday.

Welcome. My name is Glenn Rawson. May I speak for just a moment of a tiny little moment in American history that proved to be a monumental moment of courage that changed all our lives, indeed the world. May 1787. The United States were free, but barely so. They were in crisis. Driven by pride and greed, the states of the Union fought amongst themselves and refused to cooperate. They were a laughingstock abroad. In debt and virtually paralyzed, the treaties of the United States were ignored. Our ships pirated and seized. There were those abroad just waiting for the great American Republic to implode. And then they would gloatingly step in and monarchy would once more bear sway. Even within our own borders, there were those who yearned for the return of King and Parliament. Hence, a convention was called in Philadelphia in May of 1787 for the ostensible purpose of revising America's Constitution of the day, called the Articles of Confederation. The problem was largely this. You see, today we say the United States is. But then, in 1787, the phrase was the United States are. We were, at that time, a very loose confederation of independent states bound by a league of friendship called the Articles of Confederation. And that league of friendship was coming apart. So some 74 delegates were appointed to attend this grand convention. Their instructions were to revise the Articles of Confederation, which was, as it were, to say, tweak the system, solve the problems. But on the face of it, it could not work. The system and organization created by the Articles of Confederation were flawed on the face and could not address the exigencies of the day. And there were some among the delegates wise enough to see it. Then, Tuesday, May 29, 1787, Governor Edmund Randolph of Virginia took the floor of Independence Hall in Philadelphia and opened the main business of the convention. He enumerated the problems of America that had brought them there and then proceeded to the remedy, the basis of which, he said, must be the Republican principle. Then Governor Randolph presented the Virginia plan for a new system of government. The first resolution said that the Articles of Confederation ought to be corrected and enlarged. However, so bold and revolutionary were the resolutions that followed that the delegates quickly realized they were not revising the Articles of Confederation. They were abolishing them altogether. Now, notwithstanding the will of the people and the people's aversion to strong central government, notwithstanding the instructions given back home by their leaders, and notwithstanding the uncertainty of uncharted waters, it was resolved that a national government ought to be established consisting of a supreme legislative, executive, and judiciary. And then, praise be to God, the resolution carried. The way was open for a new constitution. And then the convention went on without a blink. They would form a totally new system of government, unheard of in the world in that day, but one that would grow to become, over time, America's greatest export. Now, I have thought of that moment in Philadelphia. What if the delegates had been more concerned with what people thought of them than of the future of their nation? What if they were too timid to try something new, to think outside the box? What if they cared more about their personal wealth than just principles?
What if they had been too cowardly to try? How much different, my friends, would our lives have been? No Constitution and no United States of America.

0: The Sounds of Sunday and Tammy Semester Robinson, When Spirit Speaks to Spirit from Greg Hansen. Before that, Todd Michael Schwartzman sang I Will Be Ready from EFY 2005. And Felicia Sorensen sang A Prayer of the Heart. The Glenn Rawson story was called Articles of Confederation, with scoring music from Mel and Brooks Teeples' Take Pride in America. 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This is Carl Watkins. Thanks for listening. Please remember that the fate of America is in the hands of God. Please pray for our leaders, for the survival of our Constitution, and pray for the return of our Savior to bring eternal peace to this troubled world. We begin next hour with Becky Willard singing Refiner of My Soul. Now here's Steve Perry on The Sounds of Sunday.
1: Today on The Good Word, we're talking about getting dirty and getting clean again and again. A friend of mine was in elementary school, and she knew a kid who was convinced that he only wore each set of his clothing one time. After he put it in the laundry basket, he thought the clothes got thrown away, and somehow his parents replaced them with new identical ones. So she tried, with her elementary school knowledge, to explain how laundry worked. But he was convinced, no, once a napkin is dirty, you throw it away, you can't use it again. Why would it be different for clothes? No one wants to wear dirty clothes. So she tried to describe how soap cleaned away the dirt and the stains, but even she wasn't quite sure how laundry worked. Eventually, she just said, look, follow your mom around when she does the laundry next time. Well, the next day, the kid would not talk to her. He was mad, because she was right. Pretty soon they were friends again, but it became a joke for the rest of the year between them that he thought he was throwing all his clothes away. If everything was only used once, we'd be in more trouble environmentally than we already are. Things don't become useless once they're dirty, it only means they have to be cleaned for future use. As people, we're sort of the same in our spiritual cleanliness. None of us becomes irredeemable from one mistake, or even several, even if those mistakes have to be righted. Isaiah chapter 1 makes the solution to returning to righteousness clear. God doesn't expect us to wallow in spiritual filth, so he offers us what will help us get clean for the future. Wash you, make you clean. Put away the evil of your doings from before mine eyes. Cease to do evil. Learn to do well. Seek judgment. Relieve the oppressed. Judge the fatherless. Plead for the widow. Come now, and let us reason together, saith the Lord. Though your sins be as scarlet, they shall be white as snow. Though they be red like crimson, they shall be as wool. When we do wrong, it can be tempting to sink into despair, as if something we've done can never be forgiven. That pessimism is what the adversary will tell us means our mistakes can't be erased, that we're stuck as bad people, quote unquote, if we can't do it right the first time. God's tone in Isaiah seeks to shake his people awake from that negativity. Instead of wallowing in self-condemnation, he pushes them to action and to improvement. Lingering on past regrets doesn't help us for any longer than it takes to resolve to change. A repentance process focuses on what we can do now, which is why God gives us several examples of how to do his work on earth. Most of what he tells us about repentance, helping the oppressed, the fatherless, and the widowed, forces us to turn outward from ourselves. Curling inward in regret doesn't help anyone else, much less ourselves. When we lose ourselves in the service of others, that's how God changes us. We might find he's been working on changing our heart while we weren't looking. No matter the depth of our regret, those around us still need the help we can provide. Repentance is a process that God built into the plan, expecting that we would trip into the mud of mortality more than once. And while we do all we can to rectify mistakes we make and help those around us, God doesn't expect immediate perfection, but we are asked to clean up as often as we trip, renewing our commitment to each other and to the Lord. And that's The Good Word.
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4: Welcome once again, and thank you for making us a part of your Sabbath day on this last Sunday of summer. I'm Carl Watkins. These are the Sounds of Sunday.

The Tabernacle Choir and Orchestra on the Sounds of Sunday, Where Love Is. And we open the hour with Becky Willard singing Refiner of My Soul from Suzanne Hodson. Next, Sherry Call sings It Passes All My Understanding. And we thank you once again for joining us. After fasting for 40 days and for 40 nights, the Savior was visited by Satan on a high mountain. And Satan showed him all the kingdoms of the world. And he said to Jesus, "All this power will I give thee, and the glory of them. If thou therefore wilt worship me, all shall be thine." Luke chapter 4. And so Satan makes similar proposals to all mankind, especially those who seek power. This hour, Glenn Rawson shares a related story here on the Sounds of Sunday.

0: The Sounds of Sunday and Elijah Thomas with the 2015 youth theme Embark. Before that, Nathan Madsen performed How Great Thou Art. This is Carl Watkins. Thanks for listening. 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Next, Allie Gardner and Kristen Bodine Scott sing Two Mothers Strong, followed by Glenn Rawson on The Sounds of Sunday.
1: This is a moment to reflect on the distance between us and Christ, as Brother David J. Wonderly encourages us to develop a stronger relationship with Christ in order to get through the hard times.
2: Keeping Jesus Christ with you requires intentional daily worship. You keep him with you as you reverently, with real intent, kneel and pray to the Father in the name of Jesus Christ. You keep him with you as you study the scriptures daily. As you do, he will guide you through your mists of darkness. You keep Jesus Christ with you as you exercise faith in him. Trust him and turn to him in sincere daily repentance. You keep Jesus Christ with you as you are willing to live your covenants every day and renew them every week. My young brothers and sisters, it is that simple. Abiding with him eases your burdens. Walking with him shapes your character and helps you become even as he is. It brings you real and lasting joy. President Oaks was asked, if there was one phrase, one scripture, or one image that you would want members of the church to carry with them right now, as you begin this prophetic ministry, what would it be? To which our prophet responded, Jesus Christ is the way. My dear young friends, may we continue together to walk with Jesus Christ, even in our most difficult moments when we question our worth, doubt our capabilities, or question our faith. When we feel that we are alone, when the weight of life's challenges sends us backwards, may we hold strong to our resolve to keep him with us. Let us allow the Savior to ease our burdens. Allow him to help remove the rocks of addiction and the weight of our sorrows. Let him contend with those who would contend with us. Let him cleanse us from our sins again and again, and yes, even again. Let him move the mountains before us and change the course of the powerful rivers in our lives that carry us away from him. Jesus Christ is not the weight. He is our relief. He is our strength. He is the way.
1: That was an excerpt from Brother David J. Wonderly's talk, Jesus Christ is not our burden. He is our relief. This is a moment to reflect.
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4: This is Glenn Rawson. 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

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The Church of Jesus Christ of Latter-day Saints has announced the following Sunday meeting schedule change beginning September 6th. Sacrament meeting will begin at its normal time for 60 minutes. This will be followed by a 5-minute recess and primary for 55 minutes, or Sunday school for 25 minutes, followed by a 5-minute recess, and Priesthood Relief Society and other auxiliaries for 25 minutes. This schedule begins in September. The Sounds of Sunday for September 20th, 2026, Hour 1. Welcome back. From Gregory Reese and Daniel Blomberg, here are Allie Gardner and Kristen Bodine Scott on The Sounds of Sunday.

Thank you for joining us here on The Sounds of Sunday. I'm Glenn Rawson. Power has always intrigued me. But even the most awesome displays of man's power are puny in comparison to the power of God. During the Savior's ministry, he was once accosted by a man possessed by a legion of devils. The afflicted man was widely known in the area as a crazy and wild man. He lived naked in the mounds and tombs, continually crying and cutting himself with stones. Any previous attempts to restrain and tame him had been answered with superhuman strength. As he broke the chains and escaped, he was more of an animal than a man. Now, in the presence of the Savior, the possessed man falls at his feet and worships him. At the Master's rebuke, the many devils possessing the man's body request permission to enter the bodies of a herd of pigs feeding on the mountains nearby. The Savior grants it, whereupon the swine run off the cliff into the sea and drown themselves. Oh, and the townspeople come out to investigate. They discover the wild man sitting, clothed, and in his right mind. They are sufficiently shocked and afraid at the dramatic events that they send Jesus away without hearing a word. As to the man, he asked to accompany the Savior, but was instead sent back to his family rejoicing. The Master and his disciples immediately depart. It appears that the Master's sole purpose that day in crossing the Sea of Galilee was to rescue one soul beyond mortal help. By the power of his word, he cleansed and brought life to their souls. And by the touch of his hand, he healed and gave life to their bodies. By their faith, it was so then, and it is no different now.

David Osmond on the Sounds of Sunday with a touch of the Master's hand from Julie Baird. And now here's the Tabernacle Choir and Orchestra.

0: The Sounds of Sunday and Wanda Lindstrom with I Just Wanted You to Know. Before that, the Stephen Capari Chorus sang Great Things and Small Things, and the Tabernacle Choir and Orchestra performed Come Unto Him. The Glenn Rawson story was called Power, with scoring music from the New Testament video soundtrack. 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Please stay tuned. We begin next hour with Amy Whitcomb singing He Said I Will Be Your Light. And now here's Stephen Perry on The Sounds of Sunday.
1: Today on The Good Word, we're talking about finding safety, literally and spiritually. Wilderness survival stories are so popular. Most of us spend our days indoors, not too far from food, water, and heat. Thinking about what we might do in a survival situation can be an interesting thought experiment and test if we understand what our basic needs are. Most of us might guess that finding food and water is the most important priority in the wilderness, but most of the wilderness survival experts wouldn't agree. They say the first priority is centering your mind, then finding shelter. These two needs are tied together. In a stressful survival situation, you need a place of refuge, both mentally and physically. The physical shelter becomes a place to find comfort and security, where you can return to a state of calm when you're in high-pressure environments. It's pretty unlikely any of us will be caught in an extreme wilderness survival situation, unless we choose it. But our need for refuge, physically and mentally, is a basic human necessity. When we don't feel safe in our living space, that affects our mental state and our ability to return to calm. Beyond physical and emotional safety, the Lord offers spiritual refuge, something difficult to find in mortality. God has long given His people a place of refuge, equating His outstretched arms to physical shelter necessary for survival. And as God builds physical places on the earth to house His kingdom and His people, He opens spiritual doors for His people to find safety in His presence. In the prophecy in Isaiah 4, looking forward, physical safety is equated with spiritual refuge. And the Lord will create upon every dwelling place of Mount Zion and upon her assemblies a cloud and smoke by day and the shining of a flaming fire by night. For upon all the glory shall be a defense. And there shall be a tabernacle for a shadow in the daytime from the heat and for a place of refuge and for a covert from storm and from rain. God spoke to the Israelites using language and imagery He knew they could relate to. For hundreds of years, the children of Israel had heard the stories about the people's flight from Egypt and the miracles that occurred at the base of Mount Sinai. And though the people in Isaiah's time had a proper temple made of stone, they hadn't forgotten the tabernacle that had protected them in the past. The tabernacle of God, His holy place, was a dwelling place for Israel, providing them shelter and defense. The Israelites hoped for a physical fortress, so that was the language the Lord used, language of protection. But the promise was much bigger than the physical safety they sought. The future God shows Isaiah is one full of glory and safety, both holy and protected. In the latter days, the kingdom of God has expanded to cover the whole earth rather than one physical place. But no matter where we gather on the globe, the church continues to be a place of refuge for all who seek to know and follow God's words. And that's The Good Word.
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0: Hello, this is Carl Watkins. 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America's founding was no accident. Learn of the divine intervention that led to our freedom in the book, The God of This Land. 40 stories of miracles that led to America's founding. Here's author Glenn Rawson.
3: I would like to share this inspired prayer by President Gordon B. Hinckley. O God, our eternal Father, we thank Thee for this great and sovereign nation of which we are citizens. 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Bless the chief executive. Let Thy Spirit move upon him to bring to pass those measures which will lift the burdens of government from the backs of the people and keep this nation, under God, a citadel of freedom, standing as an example to all the world.
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0: 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And it came to pass that he rent his coat, and he took a piece thereof, and wrote upon it, in memory of our God, our religion and freedom, and our peace, our wives and our children. And he fastened it upon the end of a pole, and he called it the title of liberty. And he bowed himself to the earth, and he prayed mightily unto his God for the blessings of liberty to rest upon his brethren, so long as there should a band of Christians remain to possess the land.
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0: Go to protectingkidsonline.org. The Sounds of Sunday for September 20th, 2026, Hour 2. Setting the tone for your Sabbath day, we thank you once again for joining us. This is Carl Watkins. You're listening to The Sounds of Sunday.

The Tabernacle Choir and Orchestra on the Sounds of Sunday with Death Shall Not Destroy My Comfort. And we open the hour with Amy Whitcomb singing He Said I Will Be Your Light from Vivian Lane. Next, Judd Mayer sings Together Forever from Micah McLean. And we thank you once again for joining us. Speaking of the events of the last days, the Lord said, I will pour out my Spirit upon all flesh, and your sons and your daughters shall prophesy. Your old men shall dream dreams, your young men shall see visions. Joel chapter 2. This hour, Glenn Rawson shares a related experience of a small group of friends that signified a very important event in September of 1827. Here on the Sounds of Sunday.

0: The Sounds of Sunday and the Norman Huff Chorus with the Iron Rod of God. Before that, Jason Tonioli performed Praise to the Man. This is Carl Watkins thanking you for listening. 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Next, Daniel Beck and Melinda DeBerk sing However Can I Thank Thee, followed by Glenn Rawson on The Sounds of Sunday.
1: This is a moment to reflect on God's magnificence as Elder Gerard Cossé shares how our Heavenly Father watches with great care over each individual soul.
2: And O'Neill A. Maxwell added that the God who governs galaxies also guides our personal lives. God is in the details. He knows and loves each and all of mankind. I bear witness of this truth. God and His Son Jesus Christ love all, and they love each. While studying scriptures in English, I noticed dozens of verses in which the words all and each or every appear together. For example, we learn in Mosiah, He, speaking of the Lord, remembereth every creature of His creating, and He will make Himself manifest to all. The word all speaks to the universal reach of God's love. The word each or every testifies of His power to care for each individual soul. This dual reality is most clearly manifested in Jesus Christ's atonement. All sons and daughters of God, without exception, will receive a full opportunity to access its supernal blessings. Yet, it is a remarkably intimate gift, tailored to each individual's needs and applied to one person at a time. As disciples of Jesus Christ, we bear witness of Him whenever we share His love with all around us and help it take root in each person we meet. To love all and to love each are not two different kinds of love, but the same divine love expressed on two scales. One expensive enough to embrace the whole world, and the other personal enough to notice a single individual with unique needs, circumstances, and life story.
1: That was an excerpt from Elder Gerard Cossé's talk, Love All, Love Each. This is a moment to reflect.
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Welcome back. From Vivian Lane, here are Daniel Beck and Melinda DeBurk on The Sounds of Sunday.

It's the Sabbath day, and thank you for making us a part of yours. This is Glenn Rawson. The mind and heart of God are not the mind and heart of men. What is worthy of remembering in the eyes of God is often trivial and of no consequence to men. Well, in that light, this story is an effort to remember a monumental moment in the eternal affairs of this earth. It is dedicated to those modern warriors of light anxiously engaged in the cause of Christ. Late one fall evening, after Heber and Valata Kimball had retired to their bed, they were awakened suddenly by a sharp knocking at their door. A neighbor, John Green, stood at the door and bade them come out and see the incredible scenery in the heavens. They did so, and it was a beautiful, starlit New England night, so exceptionally clear and brilliant that Heber said later he could have seen to pick up a pin. As the little group watched, a white smoke or cloud formed on the eastern horizon and slowly began to rise upward. As it did so, it formed itself into a belt spreading across the sky toward the southwest, and it was accompanied by the sound of a rushing mighty wind. Gradually that belt flattened out and broadened across into a bow, like a rainbow, becoming transparent with a bluish cast and stretching from horizon to horizon. No sooner had that bow formed than an army of men appeared, arising from the east, and began marching 12 abreast across the bow toward the west. As vivid and real as men in the flesh, they marched in the most profound order, every man stepping in the tracks of his leader in perfect synchronization. They were dressed in the full battle gear of 19th century soldiers, muskets, bayonets. They were so clear and distinct that Heber and the small group of neighbors could distinguish the features of their faces and could hear the jingle of their equipage as they moved. Shortly, the entire bow from horizon to horizon was crowded and filled with marching men, the sound of that marching reaching clearly to the ears of the astonished onlookers. Heber later described the event this way: "No man could judge of my feelings when I beheld that army of men as plainly as ever I saw armies of men in the flesh. It seemed as though the very hair of my head was alive." But when the celestial army reached the western horizon, they were met by an opposing force, and a battle ensued. The noise of the rush of men and the clash of the arms was distinct and unmistakable. Heber and his friends looked upon this scene for hours, until finally it gradually disappeared. Heber's wife, somewhat afraid, turned to one of the older men in the group and asked, "Father Young, what does all this mean?" "Why, it's one of the signs of the coming of the Son of Man," he replied. And indeed it was. Even though the world missed it, just as surely as the meridian world missed the birth of Christ. For you see, that momentous night marked the commencement of the marvelous work and wonder spoken of by Isaiah. That oh-so-significant night, that night of nights eternally, was September 22nd, 1827. My dear friends, the battle between good and evil has begun. Welcome to the war.

the Tabernacle Choir and Philharmonic Orchestra with Eugene Ormandy on the Sounds of Sunday with Battle Hymn of the Republic. And now here's Tammy Semister Robinson.

0: The Sounds of Sunday and James F. Wright with 1895. Before that, Tammy Semester Robinson sang To Be Like Him. The Glenn Rawson story was called The Battle Has Begun, with scoring music from Michael Levitt. 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Next, Kristen Bodine Scott sings Holiness to His House as we begin next hour. And now here's Stephen Perry on The Sounds of Sunday.
1: On today's Good Word, we're talking about how to get from one place to another and the role the kingdom of God has on earth. Now that travel is more possible for people than ever before in the rest of history, getting where you want to go is mostly a matter of figuring out how to get there and paying for it. But with so many methods of travel, finding the right path might be harder than it seems. Even if you find the right way to go, sticking to it can also be difficult since there are lots of choices between us and where we want to go. God offers us a path back to His presence, though our experience personally on our path is likely to vary wildly from other people's. But no matter where we start, He offers us a clear way to return to Him, providing all of His children with guidance and light. Isaiah chapter 2 gives the waypoint that God established for all the world, pointing all people to the light He offers. And it shall come to pass in the last days that the mountain of the Lord's house shall be established in the top of the mountains, and shall be exalted above the hills, and all nations shall flow unto it. And many people shall go and say, Come ye, and let us go up to the mountain of the Lord, to the house of the God of Jacob, and He will teach us of His ways, and we will walk in His paths. For out of Zion shall go forth the law, and the word of the Lord from Jerusalem. O house of Jacob, come ye, and let us walk in the light of the Lord. The Israelites were long designated as covenant people to God, set apart from the rest of the world for a particular purpose. But they weren't the only people God cared about, nor were they the only people who wanted to follow God. Isaiah's message to the Israelites was a reminder of the duty the Lord had given them. In a world that has distanced itself from God, Israel was to keep the word and the commandments of God. They were the keepers of what we all could inherit if we turned to the Lord. The job of those within the church has long been to prepare God's kingdom for the whole world to enter in. Israel was once set aside as a separate nation from the rest of men, but Israel includes all who will take upon them the name of the Lord. When we're baptized into God's church, we become part of the house of Israel. No matter our literal ancestry, we are all the children of the same heavenly parents, after all. Coming together as one spiritual family here on earth is the next step in gathering God's kingdom. But to get to that point, the people must be prepared and put in the work. The path is illuminated by the light of the Lord, the word of God showing the way. And if Israel is to be the place where the law and the house of the Lord is kept, disciples must be willing to stick to the path He's laid. The Lord reveals His path one step at a time, asking for our faith as we learn more of His ways and our identity as His children. The kingdom of God is there to bring us together and take us back to God, but we're the ones who have to decide to take the first step on that path. And that's the Good Word.
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0: 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We have been advised by our prophets to get a food storage for several decades for the challenging times ahead. Frozen food lasts indefinitely, or until we lose power. 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However, having your own freeze dryer allows you to preserve your favorite recipes. 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
12: The locations of the lands mentioned in the Book of Mormon have long been in debate. Many have claimed them to be in the Yucatan of Mexico. However, a newly released book entitled Proof, The Book of Mormon Lands Are Not in Central America by Gary Magnuson provides strong new findings through an exhaustive inquiry and DNA evidence. Knowledge of biblical geography gives substance and understanding to the remarkable events of the Bible, while Proof provides detailed geographic context for the Book of Mormon. Proof not only provides 51 exclusive insights and unearths new evidence pinpointing the exact geographical areas, but also proves that places mentioned in the Book of Mormon jibe perfectly with archaeological evidence found exclusively in New York State. Proof, The Book of Mormon Lands Are Not in Central America, is available through prooflands@gmail.com or at the Sounds of Sunday website.
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0: 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The Sounds of Sunday for September 20th, 2026, Hour 3. Special music for a special day. It's the last Sunday of summer. This is Carl Watkins. Thanks for joining us. 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

0: The Tabernacle Choir and Orchestra on the Sounds of Sunday, I Will Follow God's Plan. And we open the hour with Kristen Bodine Scott singing Holiness to His House from Gregory Reese and Daniel Blomberg. Next, Carrie Yost and friends sing Learn in the Dark. And we thank you once again for tuning in. During Jesus' crucifixion, a criminal who was being crucified with Jesus said to him, "Remember me when thou comest into thy kingdom." And Jesus said unto him, "Verily I say unto thee, today shalt thou be with me in paradise." Luke chapter 23. So where is paradise, and what is it like? This hour, Glenn Rawson shares one church leader's description of paradise from his near-death experience here on the Sounds of Sunday.
1: 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And on New Year's Day, our 9-month-old baby passed away.
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3: 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In 2021, I was diagnosed with a life-altering autoimmune disease.
4: 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About a year ago, I was diagnosed with stage 3 cancer.
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7: Lord, I tried to be brave, but nothing's the same.

Thomas Jefferson said, "The God that gave us life gave us liberty at the same time. 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

0: 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Before that, Lex Diaz Avedo performed I Am a Child of God. 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
1: This is a moment to reflect on the Savior's guidance as Elder Brian J. Holmes describes how Christ leads the way.
2: Last year, my wife Maggie and I ran the Jungfrau Marathon in Switzerland. Set in the heart of the Swiss Alps, it's considered one of the most difficult marathons in the world. From start to finish, the course climbs over 6,400 feet, or 1,900 meters, as it winds through beautiful alpine villages and rugged high mountain terrain. The views carry you through the early miles, but the final stretch turns steep and narrow, forcing runners to hike the rocky path in single file. The last ascent demands careful attention to every step. In this race, you're not just crossing a finish line, you're conquering a mountain. So imagine our surprise when we learned that one of the runners who finished this race was blind. This courageous man ran tethered to a guide. For most of the race, they ran side by side. But as the course turned steeper and more demanding, the guide moved ahead, calling out every obstacle and directing each step. Because he was bound to a guide, the blind runner accomplished what would otherwise be impossible alone. Like that marathon, our journey through life has moments of beauty and joy, but is no walk in the park. We all want to cross the heavenly finish line and gain eternal life, yet the course is often steep and difficult to navigate. We all face trials. Without a power greater than our own, no one successfully finishes this race. At some point, we are all like the blind runner. We all need a guide. Our Father in heaven, in his perfect love, has provided us with many helps to guide our journey. As President Dallin H. Oaks taught, the strongest help God has given us is a Savior, Jesus Christ. Through his atonement, Jesus Christ has done everything that is essential for our journey through mortality toward the destiny outlined in the plan of our Heavenly Father. Because he lived a perfect life, because he bore every sin and every sorrow, because he broke the bands of death, Jesus Christ alone can stand before the world and declare, "I am the way, the truth, and the life."
1: That was an excerpt from Elder Brian J. Holmes' talk, "Jesus Christ is the Way." This is a moment to reflect.
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1: 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The Sounds of Sunday for September 20th, 2026, Hour 3. Welcome back from Suzanne Hodson. Here's Alexis Spanos on The Sounds of Sunday.

It's the Sabbath day, and I'm Glenn Rawson. Welcome. I share the following in hopes that in a small way, we will have hope and hang on. Alma inquired diligently of the Lord to understand the resurrection. In answer, an angel of the Lord appeared and taught him about the state of the soul between death and the resurrection. Behold, he said, it has been made known unto me by an angel that the spirits of all men, as soon as they are departed from this mortal body, yea, the spirits of all men, whether they be good or evil, are taken home to that God who gave them life. And then shall it come to pass that the spirits of those who are righteous are received into a state of happiness, which is called paradise, a state of rest, a state of peace, where they shall rest from all care and sorrow. Now, what is the paradise of God like? December 4th, 1856, in the old tabernacle in Salt Lake City, President Heber C. Kimball stood and spoke at the funeral of his good friend Jedediah M. Grant. He recounted the following experience he had had with Jedediah. He said to me, "Brother Heber, I have been into the spirit world two nights in succession, and of all the dreads that ever came across me, the worst was to have to again return to my body, though I had to do it. But oh," says he, "the order and government that were there, when in the spirit world I saw the order of righteous men and women, beheld them organized in their several grades, and there appeared to be no obstruction to my vision. I could see every man and woman in their grade and order. I looked to see whether there was any disorder there, but there was none. Neither could I see any death, nor any darkness, disorder, or confusion." He said that the people he there saw were organized in family capacities. And when he looked at them, he saw grade after grade, and all were organized and in perfect harmony. He saw the righteous gathered together in the spirit world, and there were no wicked spirits among them. He saw his wife. She was the first person that came to him. He saw many that he knew, but did not have conversation with any except with his wife, Caroline. "To my astonishment," he said, "when I looked at families, there was a deficiency in some. There was a lack. For I saw families that would not be permitted to come and dwell together because they had not honored their calling here." He also spoke of the buildings he saw there, remarking that the Lord gave Solomon wisdom and poured gold and silver into his hands that he might display his skill and ability, and said that the temple erected by Solomon was much inferior to the most ordinary buildings he saw in the spirit world. "In regard to gardens," says Brother Grant, "I have seen good gardens on this earth, but I never saw any to compare with those that were there. I saw flowers of numerous kinds, and some with from 50 to 100 different colored flowers growing upon one stalk. We have many kinds of flowers on the earth, and I suppose those very articles came from heaven, or they would not be here." After mentioning the things that he had seen, he spoke of how much he disliked to return and resume his body, after having seen the beauty and glory of the spirit world, where the righteous spirits are gathered together. After speaking of the gardens and the beauty of everything there, Brother Grant said that he felt extremely sorrowful at having to leave so beautiful a place and come back to earth, for he looked upon his body with loathing, but was obliged to enter it again. My friends, perhaps from this there is something to look forward to.

0: The Sounds of Sunday and Chet Lefevre and Lisa Harding with Latter-day Teens. Before that, Michael Child, Marvin Payne, and Roger Hoffman sang Power to Serve, and the Tabernacle Choir and Orchestra performed America the Beautiful. The Glenn Rawson story was called Jedediah Grant, with scoring music from Jay Richards' Passages and Journey Home, Benediction Nightfall, and The Willow. 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Please stay tuned. We begin next hour with Mike Tykert performing Can You See It? And now here's Stephen Perry on The Sounds of Sunday.
1: Today on The Good Word, we're talking about the Lord's role in the plan and getting more than we bargained for. What we expect from the future is rarely what we actually get. We can only predict the future based on our experience in the past, and that's not always reliable. Mostly, we expect the future to be like the past, following the same patterns and the trends we've already experienced. But since our knowledge is limited and often biased, that makes our predictions not all that reliable. But just because we were wrong about what was coming doesn't mean it has to be negative. Instead, what God has in store for us may be greater than what we'd hoped for. Isaiah the prophet had a great number of prophecies for God's people, often speaking of the coming Messiah and redemption in greater detail than any other set of scripture does. These prophecies, both then and now, provide a glimpse into the important role the Savior plays in God's plan. But that's not a role determined by mortal men. It's determined by God, and His purposes are far beyond what we might assume based on our own knowledge. In chapter 9 of Isaiah, we're given a glimpse of some of the many duties the Lord will fulfill and the names He will earn. For unto us a child is born, unto us a son is given, and the government shall be upon His shoulder. And His name shall be called Wonderful, Counselor, the Mighty God, the Everlasting Father, the Prince of Peace. Of the increase of His government and peace there shall be no end, upon the throne of David, and upon His kingdom to order it, and to establish it with judgment and with justice from henceforth, even forever. The zeal of the Lord of hosts will perform this. In the meridian of time, the Jewish people were waiting for a literal and political king, one to free them from their perpetual oppression, at the moment, from the Romans. Much of leadership had convinced themselves that that political freedom was the only way to fulfill those commandments and prophecies that had been given. But the scope of Isaiah's prophecy was much larger than they had anticipated. The Lord Jesus Christ fits all the descriptions Isaiah gave Him. Though that might not have been clear in His lifetime, in His role as Savior, He descended beneath all things, becoming lowly and humble before the eyes of both God and man. But His mortal life was only part of His purpose and identity. Before, during, and after His life on earth, He was the God of creation, the Lord of the Old Testament, and the Savior of the world. He's the head of the kingdom of God both in heaven and earth, establishing peace among a people sorely in need of it. His place in God's plan for the salvation of His children was far greater than any single kingdom or dynasty. His rule is eternal. The promises that come from following Jesus Christ are more than just physical safety and freedom. Though that may come in some circumstances, He's much more concerned with our eternal and spiritual growth. When we enter His kingdom through baptism, we become part of a people that will be bound together for far longer than just this lifetime. God's eternal power binds His disciples to Him and to each other, bringing to pass His vision of an eternal, infinite family. And that's the good word.
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0: America's founding was no accident. Learn of the divine intervention that led to our freedom in the book, The God of This Land. 40 stories of miracles that led to America's founding. 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
4: I would like to share this inspired prayer by President Gordon B. Hinckley. O God, our eternal Father, we thank Thee for this great and sovereign nation of which we are citizens. 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Bless the chief executive. Let Thy Spirit move upon him to bring to pass those measures which will lift the burdens of government from the backs of the people and keep this nation, under God, a citadel of freedom, standing as an example to all the world.
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0: 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And it came to pass that he rent his coat, and he took a piece thereof, and wrote upon it, in memory of our God, our religion and freedom, and our peace, our wives and our children. And he fastened it upon the end of a pole, and he called it the title of liberty. And he bowed himself to the earth, and he prayed mightily unto his God for the blessings of liberty to rest upon his brethren, so long as there should a band of Christians remain to possess the land.
11: I hear the trumpeter's call. I hear the voice that I knew once before.
0: 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In 1872, Richard Frothingham said, "Before Christ, the social order rested on the assumed natural inequality of men. The individual was regarded as of value only as he formed a part of the political fabric and was able to contribute to its uses as though it were the end of his being to aggrandize the state. This was the pagan idea of man. Christianity then appeared with its central doctrine that man was created in the divine image and destined for immortality, pronouncing that in the eyes of God, all men are equal. This asserted for the individual an independent value. It occasioned the great inference that man is superior to the state, which ought to be fashioned for his use." End quote. He called this the Christian idea of man, which eventually led to freedom and self-government. For more information, go to athread.org. The Sounds of Sunday for September 20th, 2026, Hour 4. Welcome once again, and thank you for making us a part of your Sabbath day on this, the last Sunday of summer. I'm Carl Watkins. These are the Sounds of Sunday.

The Tabernacle Choir and Orchestra on the Sounds of Sunday with Consider the Lilies. And we open the hour with Mike Tykert performing Can You See It? Next, Joel McCausland of Afterglow sings Called to Serve. And we thank you for joining us as we officially bring summer to a close. Autumn officially begins this Tuesday afternoon at 6:05 Mountain Time, which is September 22nd. The day that Joseph Smith received the golden plates from Moroni. The prophet Jacob wrote, "Look unto God with firmness of mind, and pray unto him with exceeding faith, and he will console you in your afflictions." Jacob chapter 1. The power of prayer is available to us at any time, in any place. This hour, Glenn Rawson shares a related story of a young girl that sets a sacred example for us all. Here on the Sounds of Sunday.

0: The sounds of Sunday and Lauren Gruelle with Fall, the appropriate song to begin autumn. Before that, Paul Cardall performed Come Ye Children of the Lord. 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Next, Kristen Bodine Scott and Jonathan Turnbow sing He Who Made the Stars, followed by Glenn Rawson on The Sounds of Sunday.
1: This is a moment to reflect on Christ's saving grace as Elder Clement M. Matsuagatata teaches that the Savior can save all who come unto Him.
2: Years ago, as I nervously walked up to speak at a state conference, my daughter, trying to calm my nerves, said, "Dad, don't worry about making a mistake. No one here will remember our long surname anyway." My surname, Matsuagatata, is from Botswana. In my home language, it means getting out of a difficult situation or someone who can do hard things. And while I haven't always felt like I can do hard things, my surname is a reminder to me that the Savior can and will guide us through every season of life, especially through difficult times. We all need reminders like that throughout our mortal journey. As much as my surname has brought hope and resilience to my family, I rejoice even more in the name of Jesus Christ. For in and through His name, all who come unto Him can be saved. Even as Jesus Christ invites us to always remember Him and take upon ourselves His name, He also remembers us and knows each of us by name. In the Old Testament, the Lord taught Moses this assuring truth: "I know thee by name." In Eden's garden, He called Adam. At the empty tomb, He called Mary. On the road to Damascus, He called Saul, all by name. And He knows you, and He calls you by name too. From crowded cities to quiet villages, in whatever language you speak, He hears, sees, and knows you. He knows your joys, and He rejoices with you. He knows your sorrows, and He can succor and lift you. Because of His atonement, He knows your burdens, pain, and silent tears. Brothers and sisters, many carry quiet burdens: grief, illness, loneliness, anxiety, or prayers that seem unanswered. Others face conflict or isolation that few of us fully understand. When life feels unfair and confusing, in those dark moments when you are tempted to ask, "Oh God, where art thou?" please remember this powerful truth: He knows you.
1: That was an excerpt from Elder Clement M. Matsuagatata's talk, He Knows You by Name. This is a moment to reflect.
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The Sounds of Sunday for September 20th, 2026, Hour 4. Welcome back. Here's Kristen Bodine Scott and Jonathan Turnbow on The Sounds of Sunday.

Welcome to the Sounds of Sunday. This is Glenn Rawson. When we pray and expect the spectacular and the grand for answers, as we oftentimes do, we miss the way our Heavenly Father most frequently answers our prayers. May I illustrate by this story? For 3 years, Katie and her family lived in Argentina. At that time, Katie was a tiny, bubbly 8-year-old, the Argentines affectionately referred to as La Petisa, which means the petite one. Now, a necessary part of the family's experience in Argentina was the dreaded gamma globulin shot, which they had to receive every 3 months. When it came Katie's turn for her shot, she said to her mother, "Mother, I just can't do it. It hurts so much." Well, Mom tried to reason with Katie, explaining to her how vital the shot was for the protection of her health. "I know, Mommy, I know," Katie said. "I don't want to be sick, but I don't want to get the shot." Mom looked at her lovingly and said, "It's okay, sweetheart. Why don't you go to bed tonight? I'll put the syringe in the refrigerator and we'll talk about it again tomorrow." Well, Katie went to bed, as did Mom and Dad. A short time later, as Dad finished his personal prayers, he noticed that his wife was gone. When she returned, she had a strange look on her face. "You'll never believe what I just did," she said. "Well, what did you do?" "Well, as I was praying, I had the impression that I should give Katie her shot while she was asleep. I got up, went downstairs, got everything ready, and went quietly into Katie's bedroom. There she was with her arm exposed outside the sheet. And I thought to myself, what a witch of a mother I am. I gave Katie the shot, and she didn't budge. Can you imagine me doing something that terrible?" The next morning, Mom confessed to Katie, "Katie, you'll never believe what I did last night." "What, Mommy?" Katie asked with a surprised look. "Last night while you were asleep, I gave you your shot." For a moment, Katie looked at her mother in disbelief and then began to cry. "Oh, Mommy," she said. "Last night, I prayed that I could get my shot, but that it wouldn't hurt. Mommy, I didn't even feel it."

Alee Smith on the Sounds of Sunday with a child's prayer from the LDS Greatest Songs of All Time. And now here's Brett Raymond.

0: The Sounds of Sunday and Stephen Brown with Legacy from EFY 2015. Before that, Kristen Bodine Scott and Hallie Cahoon sang Risen from Shauna Edwards. The Tabernacle Choir and Orchestra performed Be Still My Soul, and Brett Raymond sang Book of Mormon Stories. The Glenn Rawson story was called Katie's Prayer, with scoring music from Michael Levitt. 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Please stay tuned. Next, Donny Osmond sings Whenever You're in Trouble as we begin next hour here on the Sounds of Sunday. Hello, this is Carl Watkins. 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
1: Brothers and sisters, happy Easter. He is risen. As the Book of Mormon prophet Nephi concludes his teaching, he bears this powerful witness. I glory in plainness, I glory in truth, I glory in my Jesus, for he hath redeemed my soul from hell. That short phrase, I glory in my Jesus, beautifully captures Nephi's loving relationship with the Son of God, the Messiah, the Redeemer. In the books of 1st and 2nd Nephi, there are over 60 different names for Jesus Christ. Each name reveals something of his majesty, character, and his mission as the Savior of the world. Yet, in this expression of love, Nephi refers to him in a familiar and enduring way. My Jesus. To Nephi, Jesus Christ was not someone distant or merely known by name. No. To Nephi, the name of Jesus was his salvation. And as Nephi experienced trials and the joy of deliverance, the name of Jesus Christ became even more personal to him. Nephi came to know that there was none other way nor name given under heaven whereby men can be saved in the kingdom of God. The name of Jesus Christ was Nephi's redemption, and he gloried in it. Reflecting on his afflictions, temptations, and weakness, Nephi shares why he glories in Jesus Christ. He writes, my God hath been my support. He hath led me through mine afflictions. He hath preserved me. He hath filled me with his love. We then read Nephi's firm declaration, Lord, I have trusted in thee, and I will trust in thee forever. In every circumstance, the bitter and the sweet, Nephi trusted in the one who is mighty to save. Nephi was not alone in his desire to glory in the Lord. The mighty Book of Mormon missionary Ammon, who had once walked a path of rebellion and sin, also experienced the joy of the redemptive power of Jesus Christ. Reflecting on the Lord's mercy, he joyfully declared, therefore, let us glory. Yea, we will glory in the Lord. Yea, we will rejoice, for our joy is full. Yea, we will praise our God forever. Behold, who can glory too much in the Lord? Yea, who can say too much of his great power and of his mercy and of his long-suffering towards the children of men? Behold, I say unto you, I cannot say the smallest part which I feel. I too can scarcely express the smallest part of which I feel for my Jesus, our Savior, our King of Kings, and our Prince of Peace. Nephi and Ammon's rejoicing fill my soul with gratitude. They inspire me to deepen my relationship with Jesus Christ and to rejoice in the many ways we can glory in him. Today, I glory in our Redeemer. His arms of mercy are extended toward us. He sends an invitation to all, saying, "Repent, and I will receive you." We are engraved upon the palms of his hands. I rejoice in the gift of repentance and the promise of forgiveness. I glory in our Good Shepherd. He calls to us, gathers us, rescues us, and fills us with his love. I rejoice that we are his sheep and that he relentlessly works to bring us safely home. I glory in our healer. He can heal all who feel the sting of death, loneliness, physical and emotional pain, the burden of sin, and every broken heart. He has perfect empathy. He weeps with us, and he invites us to be still. I rejoice that the Son of God heals us one by one and encircles us in the arms of his love. I glory in our advocate. He lovingly pleads our cause before the Father, saying, "Father, spare these my brethren that believe on my name, that they may come unto me and have everlasting life." I rejoice that Jesus Christ's atoning sacrifice satisfied the demands of justice and that he has claimed the rights of mercy for us all. I glory in our lawgiver. His commandments guide and protect us. His covenants bind us to him so he can transform, save, and exalt all who choose him. I rejoice that he stands at the head of his restored, true, and living church, and his laws help us experience heaven on earth. I glory in our deliverer. He has overcome the monsters of physical and spiritual death. No challenge in mortality lies beyond his matchless power. I rejoice that he can deliver us from pains, afflictions, and temptations of every kind. Brothers and sisters, what names of Jesus Christ help you glory in him? Perhaps Master, Counselor, or Friend. When life feels infuriatingly unfair, and finding the strength to glory in the Lord seems difficult, reflect on the meaning of his divine names and let him restore peace to your soul. With perfect understanding of our mortal experience, Jesus Christ lovingly extends this promise: "Draw near unto me, and I will draw near unto you. Seek me diligently, and ye shall find me." To draw near to him, he invites us to learn of him, listen to his words, and to walk with him. To find him, he invites us into a covenant relationship where we can receive direct access to his power and an extra measure of his love and mercy. In moments of joy and in our trials, let us be faithful, obey his commandments, honor our covenants, and patiently wait on the Lord. Our beloved President Dallin H. Oaks beautifully testified why we can all glory in Jesus Christ. He taught, as part of the Father's plan, the resurrection of Jesus Christ overcame death to assure each of us immortality. Jesus Christ's atoning sacrifice gives each of us the opportunity to repent of our sins and return clean to our heavenly home. And our Savior willingly experienced all mortal pains and infirmities, that he would know how to strengthen us in our afflictions. Jesus Christ did all of this because he loves all of the children of God. Brothers and sisters, who can glory too much in the Lord? I joyfully testify that God is our loving Heavenly Father, and that Jesus is the resurrected and living Christ. On this Easter Sunday, and always, I invite us to glory in Jesus Christ. He is my Jesus and yours. In the sacred name of Jesus Christ, amen.
0: Aaron T. Hall from the April 5th, 2026 General Conference. The Sounds of Sunday for September 20th, 2026, Hour 5. Setting the tone for your Sabbath day, we thank you once again for joining us. This is Carl Watkins. 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

0: The women of the Tabernacle Choir and Orchestra on the Sounds of Sunday with Love One Another. And we open the hour with Donny Osmond singing Whenever You're in Trouble. We thank you once again for joining us. Referring to America, the Lord declared, "And that law of the land, which is constitutional, supporting that principle of freedom in maintaining rights and privileges, belongs to all mankind and is justifiable before me." Doctrine and Covenants, Section 98. George Washington once called the Constitution of the United States a miracle, as the wisdom of its construction was beyond the wisdom of men. This hour, Glenn Rawson tells of an historic event that led to the creation of the Constitution, here on the Sounds of Sunday. Next, Hillary Weeks sings Beautiful Heartbreak. Hillary tells us the story behind the song.
1: Beautiful Heartbreak was a song that I co-wrote with Tyler Castleton. Tyler and I have done a lot of co-writing together over the years. And I remember one of our sessions, he showed up and we were reviewing and talking about what we could write. And he pulled out the title, Beautiful Heartbreak. We talked about what the concept of that title meant and narrowed it down to the fact that all of us go through things that are difficult in life. There's really no way around it. That's the purpose and the point, part of our learning while we're here. And we also believe that it's important for us to experience joy. When you tie those two things together, that title, Beautiful Heartbreak, seems to sum it up. And there are times in our life where we go through things that we would never choose to go through. But when we go ahead and go through it and look for what we can learn from it, that's when those moments that are so difficult become something that is almost sacred, because we chose to see it as the Lord saw it for us and for the purposes that he had in mind and the learning that he had in mind for us. That's what makes it beautiful.

0: The Sounds of Sunday and Thurl Bailey with Let There Be Peace on Earth. Before that, Gar Smith performed He Is Risen. This is Carl Watkins. Thanks for listening. 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Next, Jennifer Joy Wilson sings Grateful, followed by Glenn Rawson on The Sounds of Sunday.
1: This is a moment to reflect on the way back to our heavenly home, as Elder Ulysses Soros teaches that Jesus Christ is our surest path.
2: The Savior teaches that He is the true, trusted, and essential source of spiritual nourishment for our souls. Through Him, we receive strength beyond our own to not only survive the challenges of life, but to grow and thrive. Through Him becomes more hopeful and more joyful, and the fruits of the Spirit are manifested in us. Abiding in Christ is not an occasional or casual act. It is a constant, conscious, and sacred choice. It is allowing His holy teachings to abide in us, elevating our thoughts and governing our words in every setting, including the digital spaces where we so often interact, and purifying and consecrating our actions unto Him. It is choosing to listen to His voice and the voice of His servants and follow what they teach above all the enticing voices of the world. Abiding in Christ does not remove the burdens of life, but through His grace they are made lighter, and our hearts are strengthened by the comfort and peace He promises. As we place ourselves in His loving care and take upon us His yoke, we receive the spiritual power to endure and overcome the trials, weaknesses, and sorrows of mortality, burdens often too heavy to bear without His redeeming help and healing influence. We live in a world filled with many voices, voices that relentlessly seek our attention and offer persuasive messages and invitations. Some speak with influence and are well-intentioned in their desire to promote goodness. Others are attractive in appearance but lack substance. Still others are misleading and may even appear to be connected to Christ and His gospel. Over time, many of these voices grow into tangled vines, rooted in popular philosophies and spread through various forms of media. Only our Redeemer can truly redeem us. He is the way, the truth, and the life of the world. His way is the path that leads to happiness in this life and eternal life in the world to come.
1: That was an excerpt from Elder Ulysses Soros' talk, Jesus Christ, the True Vine. This is a moment to reflect.
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The Sounds of Sunday for September 20th, 2026, Hour 5. Welcome back. Here's Jennifer Joy Wilson on The Sounds of Sunday.

Welcome. My name is Glenn Rawson. May I speak for just a moment of a tiny little moment in American history that proved to be a monumental moment of courage that changed all our lives, indeed the world. May 1787. The United States were free, but barely so. They were in crisis. Driven by pride and greed, the states of the Union fought amongst themselves and refused to cooperate. They were a laughingstock abroad. In debt and virtually paralyzed, the treaties of the United States were ignored. Our ships pirated and seized. There were those abroad just waiting for the great American Republic to implode. And then they would gloatingly step in and monarchy would once more bear sway. Even within our own borders, there were those who yearned for the return of King and Parliament. Hence, a convention was called in Philadelphia in May of 1787 for the ostensible purpose of revising America's Constitution of the day, called the Articles of Confederation. The problem was largely this. You see, today we say the United States is. But then, in 1787, the phrase was the United States are. We were, at that time, a very loose confederation of independent states bound by a league of friendship called the Articles of Confederation. And that league of friendship was coming apart. So some 74 delegates were appointed to attend this grand convention. Their instructions were to revise the Articles of Confederation, which was, as it were, to say, tweak the system, solve the problems. But on the face of it, it could not work. The system and organization created by the Articles of Confederation were flawed on the face and could not address the exigencies of the day. And there were some among the delegates wise enough to see it. Then, Tuesday, May 29, 1787, Governor Edmund Randolph of Virginia took the floor of Independence Hall in Philadelphia and opened the main business of the convention. He enumerated the problems of America that had brought them there and then proceeded to the remedy, the basis of which, he said, must be the Republican principle. Then Governor Randolph presented the Virginia plan for a new system of government. The first resolution said that the Articles of Confederation ought to be corrected and enlarged. However, so bold and revolutionary were the resolutions that followed that the delegates quickly realized they were not revising the Articles of Confederation. They were abolishing them altogether. Now, notwithstanding the will of the people and the people's aversion to strong central government, notwithstanding the instructions given back home by their leaders, and notwithstanding the uncertainty of uncharted waters, it was resolved that a national government ought to be established consisting of a supreme legislative, executive, and judiciary. And then, praise be to God, the resolution carried. The way was open for a new constitution. And then the convention went on without a blink. They would form a totally new system of government, unheard of in the world in that day, but one that would grow to become, over time, America's greatest export. Now, I have thought of that moment in Philadelphia. What if the delegates had been more concerned with what people thought of them than of the future of their nation? What if they were too timid to try something new, to think outside the box? What if they cared more about their personal wealth than just principles?
What if they had been too cowardly to try? How much different, my friends, would our lives have been? No Constitution and no United States of America.

0: The Sounds of Sunday and Tammy Semester Robinson, When Spirit Speaks to Spirit from Greg Hansen. Before that, Todd Michael Schwartzman sang I Will Be Ready from EFY 2005. And Felicia Sorensen sang A Prayer of the Heart. The Glenn Rawson story was called Articles of Confederation, with scoring music from Mel and Brooks Teeples' Take Pride in America. 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This is Carl Watkins. Thanks for listening. Please remember that the fate of America is in the hands of God. Please pray for our leaders, for the survival of our Constitution, and pray for the return of our Savior to bring eternal peace to this troubled world. We begin next hour with Becky Willard singing Refiner of My Soul. Now here's Steve Perry on The Sounds of Sunday.
1: Today on The Good Word, we're talking about getting dirty and getting clean again and again. A friend of mine was in elementary school, and she knew a kid who was convinced that he only wore each set of his clothing one time. After he put it in the laundry basket, he thought the clothes got thrown away, and somehow his parents replaced them with new identical ones. So she tried, with her elementary school knowledge, to explain how laundry worked. But he was convinced, no, once a napkin is dirty, you throw it away, you can't use it again. Why would it be different for clothes? No one wants to wear dirty clothes. So she tried to describe how soap cleaned away the dirt and the stains, but even she wasn't quite sure how laundry worked. Eventually, she just said, look, follow your mom around when she does the laundry next time. Well, the next day, the kid would not talk to her. He was mad, because she was right. Pretty soon they were friends again, but it became a joke for the rest of the year between them that he thought he was throwing all his clothes away. If everything was only used once, we'd be in more trouble environmentally than we already are. Things don't become useless once they're dirty. It only means they have to be cleaned for future use. As people, we're sort of the same in our spiritual cleanliness. None of us becomes irredeemable from one mistake or even several, even if those mistakes have to be righted. Isaiah chapter 1 makes the solution to returning to righteousness clear. God doesn't expect us to wallow in spiritual filth, so he offers us what will help us get clean for the future. Wash you, make you clean. Put away the evil of your doings from before mine eyes. Cease to do evil. Learn to do well. Seek judgment. Relieve the oppressed. Judge the fatherless. Plead for the widow. Come now, and let us reason together, saith the Lord. Though your sins be as scarlet, they shall be white as snow. Though they be red like crimson, they shall be as wool. When we do wrong, it can be tempting to sink into despair, as if something we've done can never be forgiven. That pessimism is what the adversary will tell us means our mistakes can't be erased, that we're stuck as bad people, quote unquote, if we can't do it right the first time. God's tone in Isaiah seeks to shake his people awake from that negativity. Instead of wallowing in self-condemnation, he pushes them to action and to improvement. Lingering on past regrets doesn't help us for any longer than it takes to resolve to change. A repentance process focuses on what we can do now, which is why God gives us several examples of how to do his work on earth. Most of what he tells us about repentance, helping the oppressed, the fatherless, and the widowed, forces us to turn outward from ourselves. Curling inward in regret doesn't help anyone else, much less ourselves. When we lose ourselves in the service of others, that's how God changes us. We might find he's been working on changing our heart while we weren't looking. No matter the depth of our regret, those around us still need the help we can provide. Repentance is a process that God built into the plan, expecting that we would trip into the mud of mortality more than once. And while we do all we can to rectify mistakes we make and help those around us, God doesn't expect immediate perfection, but we are asked to clean up as often as we trip, renewing our commitment to each other and to the Lord. And that's The Good Word.
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4: Welcome once again, and thank you for making us a part of your Sabbath day on this last Sunday of summer. I'm Carl Watkins. These are the Sounds of Sunday.

The Tabernacle Choir and Orchestra on the Sounds of Sunday, Where Love Is. And we open the hour with Becky Willard singing Refiner of My Soul from Suzanne Hodson. Next, Sherry Call sings It Passes All My Understanding. And we thank you once again for joining us. After fasting for 40 days and for 40 nights, the Savior was visited by Satan on a high mountain. And Satan showed him all the kingdoms of the world. And he said to Jesus, "All this power will I give thee, and the glory of them. If thou therefore wilt worship me, all shall be thine." Luke chapter 4. And so Satan makes similar proposals to all mankind, especially those who seek power. This hour, Glenn Rawson shares a related story here on the Sounds of Sunday.

0: The Sounds of Sunday and Elijah Thomas with the 2015 youth theme Embark. Before that, Nathan Madsen performed How Great Thou Art. This is Carl Watkins. Thanks for listening. 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Next, Allie Gardner and Kristen Bodine Scott sing Two Mothers Strong, followed by Glenn Rawson on The Sounds of Sunday.
1: This is a moment to reflect on the distance between us and Christ, as Brother David J. Wonderly encourages us to develop a stronger relationship with Christ in order to get through the hard times.
2: Keeping Jesus Christ with you requires intentional daily worship. You keep him with you as you reverently, with real intent, kneel and pray to the Father in the name of Jesus Christ. You keep him with you as you study the scriptures daily. As you do, he will guide you through your mists of darkness. You keep Jesus Christ with you as you exercise faith in him. Trust him and turn to him in sincere daily repentance. You keep Jesus Christ with you as you are willing to live your covenants every day and renew them every week. My young brothers and sisters, it is that simple. Abiding with him eases your burdens. Walking with him shapes your character and helps you become even as he is. It brings you real and lasting joy. President Oakes was asked, if there was one phrase, one scripture, or one image that you would want members of the church to carry with them right now as you begin this prophetic ministry, what would it be? To which our prophet responded, Jesus Christ is the way. My dear young friends, may we continue together to walk with Jesus Christ, even in our most difficult moments when we question our worth, doubt our capabilities, or question our faith. When we feel that we are alone, when the weight of life's challenges sends us backwards, may we hold strong to our resolve to keep him with us. Let us allow the Savior to ease our burdens. Allow him to help remove the rocks of addiction and the weight of our sorrows. Let him contend with those who would contend with us. Let him cleanse us from our sins again and again, and yes, even again. Let him move the mountains before us and change the course of the powerful rivers in our lives that carry us away from him. Jesus Christ is not the weight. He is our relief. He is our strength. He is the way.
1: That was an excerpt from Brother David J. Wonderly's talk, Jesus Christ is not our burden. He is our relief. This is a moment to reflect.
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4: This is Glenn Rawson. 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

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The Church of Jesus Christ of Latter-day Saints has announced the following Sunday meeting schedule change beginning September 6th. Sacrament meeting will begin at its normal time for 60 minutes. This will be followed by a 5-minute recess and primary for 55 minutes, or Sunday school for 25 minutes, followed by a 5-minute recess, and Priesthood Relief Society and other auxiliaries for 25 minutes. This schedule begins in September. The Sounds of Sunday for September 20th, 2026, Hour 1. Welcome back. From Gregory Reese and Daniel Blomberg, here are Allie Gardner and Kristen Bodine Scott on the Sounds of Sunday.

Thank you for joining us here on The Sounds of Sunday. I'm Glenn Rawson. Power has always intrigued me. But even the most awesome displays of man's power are puny in comparison to the power of God. During the Savior's ministry, he was once accosted by a man possessed by a legion of devils. The afflicted man was widely known in the area as a crazy and wild man. He lived naked in the mounds and tombs, continually crying and cutting himself with stones. Any previous attempts to restrain and tame him had been answered with superhuman strength. As he broke the chains and escaped, he was more of an animal than a man. Now, in the presence of the Savior, the possessed man falls at his feet and worships him. At the Master's rebuke, the many devils possessing the man's body request permission to enter the bodies of a herd of pigs feeding on the mountains nearby. The Savior grants it, whereupon the swine run off the cliff into the sea and drown themselves. Oh, and the townspeople come out to investigate. They discover the wild man sitting, clothed, and in his right mind. They are sufficiently shocked and afraid at the dramatic events that they send Jesus away without hearing a word. As to the man, he asked to accompany the Savior, but was instead sent back to his family rejoicing. The Master and his disciples immediately depart. It appears that the Master's sole purpose that day in crossing the Sea of Galilee was to rescue one soul beyond mortal help. By the power of his word, he cleansed and brought life to their souls. And by the touch of his hand, he healed and gave life to their bodies. By their faith, it was so then, and it is no different now.

David Osmond on the Sounds of Sunday with a touch of the Master's hand from Julie Baird. And now here's the Tabernacle Choir and Orchestra.

0: the sounds of Sunday and Wanda Lindstrom with I Just Wanted You to Know. Before that, the Stephen Capari Chorus sang Great Things and Small Things, and the Tabernacle Choir and Orchestra performed Come Unto Him. The Glenn Rawson story was called Power, with scoring music from the New Testament video soundtrack. 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Please stay tuned. We begin next hour with Amy Whitcomb singing He Said I Will Be Your Light. And now here's Stephen Perry on the Sounds of Sunday.
1: Today on The Good Word, we're talking about finding safety, literally and spiritually. Wilderness survival stories are so popular. Most of us spend our days indoors, not too far from food, water, and heat. Thinking about what we might do in a survival situation can be an interesting thought experiment and test if we understand what our basic needs are. Most of us might guess that finding food and water is the most important priority in the wilderness, but most of the wilderness survival experts wouldn't agree. They say the first priority is centering

0: clearing your mind, then finding shelter. These two needs are tied together. In a stressful survival situation, you need a place of refuge, both mentally and physically. The physical shelter becomes a place to find comfort and security, where you can return to a state of calm when you're in high-pressure environments. It's pretty unlikely any of us will be caught in an extreme wilderness survival situation, unless we choose it. But our need for refuge, physically and mentally, is a basic human necessity. When we don't feel safe in our living space, that affects our mental state and our ability to return to calm. Beyond physical and emotional safety, the Lord offers spiritual refuge, something difficult to find in mortality. God has long given His people a place of refuge, equating His outstretched arms to physical shelter necessary for survival. And as God builds physical places on the earth to house His kingdom and His people, He opens spiritual doors for His people to find safety in His presence. In the prophecy in Isaiah 4, looking forward, physical safety is equated with spiritual refuge. And the Lord will create upon every dwelling place of Mount Zion and upon her assemblies a cloud and smoke by day and the shining of a flaming fire by night, for upon all the glory shall be a defense. And there shall be a tabernacle for a shadow in the daytime from the heat, and for a place of refuge, and for a covert from storm and from rain. God spoke to the Israelites using language and imagery He knew they could relate to. For hundreds of years, the children of Israel had heard the stories about the people's flight from Egypt and the miracles that occurred at the base of Mount Sinai. And though the people in Isaiah's time had a proper temple made of stone, they hadn't forgotten the tabernacle that had protected them in the past. The tabernacle of God, His holy place, was a dwelling place for Israel, providing them shelter and defense. The Israelites hoped for a physical fortress, so that was the language the Lord used, language of protection. But the promise was much bigger than the physical safety they sought. The future God shows Isaiah is one full of glory and safety, both holy and protected. In the latter days, the kingdom of God has expanded to cover the whole earth rather than one physical place. But no matter where we gather on the globe, the church continues to be a place of refuge for all who seek to know and follow God's words. And that's the good word.
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2: 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America's founding was no accident. Learn of the divine intervention that led to our freedom in the book, The God of This Land. 40 stories of miracles that led to America's founding. Here's author Glenn Rawson.
3: 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O God, our eternal Father, we thank Thee for this great and sovereign nation of which we are citizens. 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Bless the chief executive. Let Thy Spirit move upon him to bring to pass those measures which will lift the burdens of government from the backs of the people and keep this nation, under God, a citadel of freedom, standing as an example to all the world.
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2: 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The Sounds of Sunday for September 20th, 2026, Hour 2. Setting the tone for your Sabbath day, we thank you once again for joining us. This is Carl Watkins. You're listening to The Sounds of Sunday.

The Tabernacle Choir and Orchestra on the Sounds of Sunday with Death Shall Not Destroy My Comfort. And we open the hour with Amy Whitcomb singing He Said I Will Be Your Light from Vivian Lane. Next, Judd Mayer sings Together Forever from Michael McLean. And we thank you once again for joining us. Speaking of the events of the last days, the Lord said, I will pour out my Spirit upon all flesh, and your sons and your daughters shall prophesy. Your old men shall dream dreams, your young men shall see visions. Joel chapter 2. This hour, Glenn Rawson shares a related experience of a small group of friends that signified a very important event in September of 1827. Here on the Sounds of Sunday.

0: The sounds of Sunday and the Norman Huff Chorus with the Iron Rod of God. Before that, Jason Tonioli performed Praise to the Man. This is Carl Watkins thanking you for listening. 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Next, Daniel Beck and Melinda DeBerk sing However Can I Thank Thee, followed by Glenn Rawson on The Sounds of Sunday.
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2: And O'Neill A. Maxwell added that the God who governs galaxies also guides our personal lives. God is in the details. He knows and loves each and all of mankind. I bear witness of this truth. God and His Son Jesus Christ love all, and they love each. While studying scriptures in English, I noticed dozens of verses in which the words all and each or every appear together. For example, we learn in Mosiah, He, speaking of the Lord, remembereth every creature of His creating, and He will make Himself manifest to all. The word all speaks to the universal reach of God's love. The word each or every testifies of His power to care for each individual soul. This dual reality is most clearly manifested in Jesus Christ's atonement. All sons and daughters of God, without exception, will receive a full opportunity to access its supernal blessings. Yet, it is a remarkably intimate gift, tailored to each individual's needs and applied to one person at a time. As disciples of Jesus Christ, we bear witness of Him whenever we share His love with all around us and help it take root in each person we meet. To love all and to love each are not two different kinds of love, but the same divine love expressed on two scales. One expensive enough to embrace the whole world, and the other personal enough to notice a single individual with unique needs, circumstances, and life story.
1: That was an excerpt from Elder Gerard Cosset's talk, Love All, Love Each. This is a moment to reflect.
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0: 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The Sounds of Sunday. 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

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Welcome back. From Vivian Lane, here are Daniel Beck and Melinda DeBurk on The Sounds of Sunday.

It's the Sabbath day, and thank you for making us a part of yours. This is Glenn Rawson. The mind and heart of God are not the mind and heart of men. What is worthy of remembering in the eyes of God is often trivial and of no consequence to men. Well, in that light, this story is an effort to remember a monumental moment in the eternal affairs of this earth. It is dedicated to those modern warriors of light anxiously engaged in the cause of Christ. Late one fall evening, after Heber and Valata Kimball had retired to their bed, they were awakened suddenly by a sharp knocking at their door. A neighbor, John Green, stood at the door and bade them come out and see the incredible scenery in the heavens. They did so, and it was a beautiful, starlit New England night, so exceptionally clear and brilliant that Heber said later he could have seen to pick up a pin. As the little group watched, a white smoke or cloud formed on the eastern horizon and slowly began to rise upward. As it did so, it formed itself into a belt spreading across the sky toward the southwest, and it was accompanied by the sound of a rushing mighty wind. Gradually that belt flattened out and broadened across into a bow like a rainbow, becoming transparent with a bluish cast and stretching from horizon to horizon. No sooner had that bow formed than an army of men appeared, arising from the east, and began marching 12 abreast across the bow toward the west. As vivid and real as men in the flesh, they marched in the most profound order, every man stepping in the tracks of his leader in perfect synchronization. They were dressed in the full battle gear of 19th century soldiers, muskets, bayonets. They were so clear and distinct that Heber and the small group of neighbors could distinguish the features of their faces and could hear the jingle of their equipage as they moved. Shortly, the entire bow from horizon to horizon was crowded and filled with marching men, the sound of that marching reaching clearly to the ears of the astonished onlookers. Heber later described the event this way: "No man could judge of my feelings when I beheld that army of men as plainly as ever I saw armies of men in the flesh. It seemed as though the very hair of my head was alive." But when the celestial army reached the western horizon, they were met by an opposing force and a battle ensued. The noise of the rush of men and the clash of the arms was distinct and unmistakable. Heber and his friends looked upon this scene for hours until finally it gradually disappeared. Heber's wife, somewhat afraid, turned to one of the older men in the group and asked, "Father Young, what does all this mean?" "Why, it's one of the signs of the coming of the Son of Man," he replied. And indeed it was. Even though the world missed it, just as surely as the meridian world missed the birth of Christ. For you see, that momentous night marked the commencement of the marvelous work and wonder spoken of by Isaiah. That oh-so-significant night, that night of nights eternally, was September 22nd, 1827. My dear friends, the battle between good and evil has begun. Welcome to the war.

the Tabernacle Choir and Philharmonic Orchestra with Eugene Ormandy on the Sounds of Sunday with Battle Hymn of the Republic. And now here's Tammy Semister Robinson.

0: The Sounds of Sunday and James F. Wright with 1895. Before that, Tammy Semester Robinson sang To Be Like Him. The Glenn Rawson story was called The Battle Has Begun, with scoring music from Michael Levitt. 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Next, Kristen Bodine Scott sings Holiness to His House as we begin next hour. And now here's Stephen Perry on The Sounds of Sunday.
1: On today's Good Word, we're talking about how to get from one place to another and the role the kingdom of God has on earth. Now that travel is more possible for people than ever before in the rest of history, getting where you want to go is mostly a matter of figuring out how to get there and paying for it. But with so many methods of travel, finding the right path might be harder than it seems. Even if you find the right way to go, sticking to it can also be difficult since there are lots of choices between us and where we want to go. God offers us a path back to His presence, though our experience personally on our path is likely to vary wildly from other people's. But no matter where we start, He offers us a clear way to return to Him, providing all of His children with guidance and light. Isaiah chapter 2 gives the waypoint that God established for all the world, pointing all people to the light He offers. And it shall come to pass in the last days that the mountain of the Lord's house shall be established in the top of the mountains, and shall be exalted above the hills, and all nations shall flow unto it. And many people shall go and say, Come ye, and let us go up to the mountain of the Lord, to the house of the God of Jacob, and He will teach us of His ways, and we will walk in His paths. For out of Zion shall go forth the law and the word of God.

0: of the Lord from Jerusalem. O house of Jacob, come ye, and let us walk in the light of the Lord. The Israelites were long designated as covenant people to God, set apart from the rest of the world for a particular purpose. But they weren't the only people God cared about, nor were they the only people who wanted to follow God. Isaiah's message to the Israelites was a reminder of the duty the Lord had given them. In a world that has distanced itself from God, Israel was to keep the word and the commandments of God. They were the keepers of what we all could inherit if we turned to the Lord. The job of those within the church has long been to prepare God's kingdom for the whole world to enter in. Israel was once set aside as a separate nation from the rest of men, but Israel includes all who will take upon them the name of the Lord. When we're baptized into God's church, we become part of the house of Israel, no matter our literal ancestry. We are all the children of the same heavenly parents, after all. Coming together as one spiritual family here on earth is the next step in gathering God's kingdom. But to get to that point, the people must be prepared and put in the work. The path is illuminated by the light of the Lord, the Word of God showing the way. And if Israel is to be the place where the law and the house of the Lord is kept, disciples must be willing to stick to the path He's laid. The Lord reveals His path one step at a time, asking for our faith as we learn more of His ways and our identity as His children. The kingdom of God is there to bring us together and take us back to God, but we're the ones who have to decide to take the first step on that path. And that's the good word.
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2: 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We have been advised by our prophets to get a food storage for several decades for the challenging times ahead. Frozen food lasts indefinitely, or until we lose power. Canned food lasts for about 3 years, and freeze-dried food lasts up to 30 years. However, having your own freeze dryer allows you to preserve your favorite recipes. 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
9: The locations of the lands mentioned in the Book of Mormon have long been in debate. Many have claimed them to be in the Yucatan of Mexico. However, a newly released book entitled Proof, The Book of Mormon Lands Are Not in Central America, by Gary Magnuson provides strong new findings through an exhaustive inquiry in DNA evidence. Knowledge of biblical geography gives substance and understanding to the remarkable events of the Bible, while Proof provides detailed geographic context for the Book of Mormon. Proof not only provides 51 exclusive insights and unearths new evidence pinpointing the exact geographical areas, but also proves that places mentioned in the Book of Mormon jibe perfectly with archaeological evidence found exclusively in New York State. Proof, The Book of Mormon Lands Are Not in Central America, is available through prooflands@gmail.com or at the Sounds of Sunday website.
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4: 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The Sounds of Sunday for September 20th, 2026, Hour 3. Special music for a special day. It's the last Sunday of summer. This is Carl Watkins. Thanks for joining us. 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

0: The Tabernacle Choir and Orchestra on the Sounds of Sunday, I Will Follow God's Plan. And we open the hour with Kristen Bodine Scott singing Holiness to His House from Gregory Reese and Daniel Blomberg. Next, Carrie Yost and friends sing Learn in the Dark. And we thank you once again for tuning in. During Jesus' crucifixion, a criminal who was being crucified with Jesus said to him, "Remember me when thou comest into thy kingdom." And Jesus said unto him, "Verily I say unto thee, today shalt thou be with me in paradise." Luke chapter 23. So where is paradise, and what is it like? This hour, Glenn Rawson shares one church leader's description of paradise from his near-death experience here on the Sounds of Sunday.
1: My name is Conlon, and this is my wife, Rachel. And on New Year's Day, our 9-month-old baby passed away.
2: 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And in 2016, I tried to end my life.
3: 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In 2021, I was diagnosed with a life-altering autoimmune disease.
4: 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About a year ago, I was diagnosed with stage 3 cancer.
5: My name is Rod Vialba, and my mom passed away when I was 20 years old.
6: In coming days, it will not be possible to survive spiritually without the guiding, directing, comforting, and constant influence of the Holy Ghost.

Thomas Jefferson said, "The God that gave us life gave us liberty at the same time. The hand of force may destroy, but cannot disjoin them."

0: The sounds of Sunday in a combined recording of the Janis Capperi Chorus and 3-2-U with Heal Our Land. Before that, Lex de Azevedo performed I Am a Child of God. 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Next, Alexa Spano sings Peace Like a River from Suzanne Hodson, followed by Glenn Rawson on The Sounds of Sunday.
1: This is a moment to reflect on the Savior's guidance as Elder Brian J. Holmes describes how Christ leads the way.
2: Last year, my wife Maggie and I ran the Jungfrau Marathon in Switzerland. Set in the heart of the Swiss Alps, it's considered one of the most difficult marathons in the world. From start to finish, the course climbs over 6,400 feet, or 1,900 meters, as it winds through beautiful alpine villages and rugged high mountain terrain. The views carry you through the early miles, but the final stretch turns steep and narrow, forcing runners to hike the rocky path in single file. The last ascent demands careful attention to every step. In this race, you're not just crossing a finish line, you're conquering a mountain. So imagine our surprise when we learned that one of the runners who finished this race was blind. This courageous man ran tethered to a guide. For most of the race, they ran side by side. But as the course turned steeper and more demanding, the guide moved ahead, calling out every obstacle and directing each step. Because he was bound to a guide, the blind runner accomplished what would otherwise be impossible alone. Like that marathon, our journey through life has moments of beauty and joy, but is no walk in the park. We all want to cross the heavenly finish line and gain eternal life, yet the course is often steep and difficult to navigate. We all face trials. Without a power greater than our own, no one successfully finishes this race. At some point, we are all like the blind runner. We all need a guide. Our Father in heaven, in his perfect love, has provided us with many helps to guide our journey. As President Dallin H. Oaks taught, the strongest help God has given us is a Savior, Jesus Christ. Through his atonement, Jesus Christ has done everything that is essential for our journey through mortality toward the destiny outlined in the plan of our Heavenly Father. Because he lived a perfect life, because he bore every sin and every sorrow, because he broke the bands of death, Jesus Christ alone can stand before the world and declare, "I am the way, the truth, and the life."
1: That was an excerpt from Elder Brian J. Holmes' talk, "Jesus Christ is the Way." This is a moment to reflect.
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1: 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The Sounds of Sunday for September 20th, 2026, Hour 3. Welcome back from Suzanne Hodson. Here's Alexa Spanos on The Sounds of Sunday.

It's the Sabbath day, and I'm Glenn Rawson. Welcome. I share the following in hopes that in a small way, we will have hope and hang on. Alma inquired diligently of the Lord to understand the resurrection. In answer, an angel of the Lord appeared and taught him about the state of the soul between death and the resurrection. "Behold," he said, "it has been made known unto me by an angel that the spirits of all men, as soon as they are departed from this mortal body, yea, the spirits of all men, whether they be good or evil, are taken home to that God who gave them life. And then shall it come to pass that the spirits of those who are righteous are received into a state of happiness, which is called paradise, a state of rest, a state of peace, where they shall rest from all care and sorrow." Now, what is the paradise of God like? December 4th, 1856, in the old tabernacle in Salt Lake City, President Heber C. Kimball stood and spoke at the funeral of his good friend Jedediah M. Grant. He recounted the following experience he had had with Jedediah. He said to me, "Brother Heber, I have been into the spirit world two nights in succession, and of all the dreads that ever came across me, the worst was to have to again return to my body, though I had to do it. But oh," says he, "the order and government that were there, when in the spirit world I saw the order of righteous men and women, beheld them organized in their several grades, and there appeared to be no obstruction to my vision. I could see every man and woman in their grade and order. I looked to see whether there was any disorder there, but there was none. Neither could I see any death, nor any darkness, disorder, or confusion." He said that the people he there saw were organized in family capacities. And when he looked at them, he saw grade after grade, and all were organized and in perfect harmony. He saw the righteous gathered together in the spirit world, and there were no wicked spirits among them. He saw his wife. She was the first person that came to him. He saw many that he knew, but did not have conversation with any except with his wife, Caroline. "To my astonishment," he said, "when I looked at families, there was a deficiency in some. There was a lack. For I saw families that would not be permitted to come and dwell together because they had not honored their calling here." He also spoke of the buildings he saw there, remarking that the Lord gave Solomon wisdom and poured gold and silver into his hands that he might display his skill and ability, and said that the temple erected by Solomon was much inferior to the most ordinary buildings he saw in the spirit world. "In regard to gardens," says Brother Grant, "I have seen good gardens on this earth, but I never saw any to compare with those that were there. I saw flowers of numerous kinds, and some with from 50 to 100 different colored flowers growing upon one stalk. We have many kinds of flowers on the earth, and I suppose those very articles came from heaven, or they would not be here." After mentioning the things that he had seen, he spoke of how much he disliked to return and resume his body, after having seen the beauty and glory of the spirit world, where the righteous spirits are gathered together. After speaking of the gardens and the beauty of everything there, Brother Grant said that he felt extremely sorrowful at having to leave so beautiful a place and come back to earth, for he looked upon his body with loathing, but was obliged to enter it again. My friends, perhaps from this there is something to look forward to.

The Jenny Phillips Chorus on the Sounds of Sunday, If You Could Hide a Kolob. And now here's the Tabernacle Choir and Orchestra.

0: The Sounds of Sunday and Chet Lefevre and Lisa Harding with Latter-day Teens. Before that, Michael Child, Marvin Payne, and Roger Hoffman sang Power to Serve, and the Tabernacle Choir and Orchestra performed America the Beautiful. The Glenn Rawson story was called Jedediah Grant, with scoring music from Jay Richards' Passages and Journey Home, Benediction Nightfall, and The Willow. 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Please stay tuned. We begin next hour with Mike Tykert performing Can You See It? And now here's Stephen Perry on The Sounds of Sunday.
1: Today on The Good Word, we're talking about the Lord's role in the plan and getting more than we bargained for. What we expect from the future is rarely what we actually get. We can only predict the future based on our experience in the past, and that's not always reliable. Mostly, we expect the future to be like the past, following the same patterns and the trends we've already experienced. But since our knowledge is limited and often biased, that makes our predictions not all that reliable. But just because we were wrong about what was coming doesn't mean it has to be negative. Instead, what God has in store for us may be greater than what we'd hoped for. Isaiah the prophet had a great number of prophecies for God's people, often speaking of the coming Messiah and redemption in greater detail than any other set of scripture does. These prophecies, both then and now, provide a glimpse into the important role the Savior plays in God's plan. But that's not a role determined by mortal men. It's determined by God, and His purposes are far beyond what we might assume based on our own knowledge. In chapter 9 of Isaiah, we're given a glimpse of some of the many duties the Lord will fulfill and the names He will earn. For unto us a child is born, unto us a son is given, and the government shall be upon His shoulder. And His name shall be called Wonderful, Counselor, the Mighty God, the Everlasting Father, the Prince of Peace. Of the increase of His government and peace there shall be no end, upon the throne of David, and upon His kingdom to order it, and to establish it with judgment and with justice from henceforth, even forever. The zeal of the Lord of hosts will perform this. In the meridian of time, the Jewish people were waiting for a literal and political king, one to free them from their perpetual oppression, at the moment, from the Romans. Much of leadership had convinced themselves that that political freedom was the only way to fulfill those commandments and prophecies that had been given. But the scope of Isaiah's prophecy was much larger than they had anticipated. The Lord Jesus Christ fits all the descriptions Isaiah gave Him. Though that might not have been clear in His lifetime, in His

0: His role as Savior, he descended beneath all things, becoming lowly and humble before the eyes of both God and man. But his mortal life was only part of his purpose and identity. Before, during, and after his life on earth, he was the God of creation, the Lord of the Old Testament, and the Savior of the world. He's the head of the kingdom of God both in heaven and earth, establishing peace among a people sorely in need of it. His place in God's plan for the salvation of his children was far greater than any single kingdom or dynasty. His rule is eternal. The promises that come from following Jesus Christ are more than just physical safety and freedom, though that may come in some circumstances. He's much more concerned with our eternal and spiritual growth. When we enter his kingdom through baptism, we become part of a people that will be bound together for far longer than just this lifetime. God's eternal power binds his disciples to him and to each other, bringing to pass his vision of an eternal, infinite family. And that's the good word.
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3: 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In 1872, Richard Frothingham said, "Before Christ, the social order rested on the assumed natural inequality of men. The individual was regarded as of value only as he formed a part of the political fabric and was able to contribute to its uses as though it were the end of his being to aggrandize the state. This was the pagan idea of man. Christianity then appeared with its central doctrine that man was created in the divine image and destined for immortality, pronouncing that in the eyes of God, all men are equal. This asserted for the individual an independent value. It occasioned the great inference that man is superior to the state, which ought to be fashioned for his use." End quote. He called this the Christian idea of man, which eventually led to freedom and self-government. For more information, go to athread.org. The Sounds of Sunday for September 20th, 2026, Hour 4. Welcome once again, and thank you for making us a part of your Sabbath day on this, the last Sunday of summer. I'm Carl Watkins. These are the Sounds of Sunday.

The Tabernacle Choir and Orchestra on the Sounds of Sunday with Consider the Lilies. And we open the hour with Mike Tykert performing Can You See It? Next, Joel McCausland of Afterglow sings Call to Serve. And we thank you for joining us as we officially bring summer to a close. Autumn officially begins this Tuesday afternoon at 6:05 Mountain Time, which is September 22nd, the day that Joseph Smith received the golden plates from Moroni. The prophet Jacob wrote, "Look unto God with firmness of mind, and pray unto him with exceeding faith, and he will console you in your afflictions." Jacob chapter 1. The power of prayer is available to us at any time, in any place. This hour, Glenn Rawson shares a related story of a young girl that sets a sacred example for us all, here on the Sounds of Sunday.

0: The sounds of Sunday and Lauren Gruel with Fall, the appropriate song to begin autumn. Before that, Paul Cardall performed Come Ye Children of the Lord. This is Carl Watkins thanking you for listening. 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
1: This is a moment to reflect on Christ's saving grace as Elder Clement M. Matswagotada teaches that the Savior can save all who come unto Him.
2: Years ago, as I nervously walked up to speak at a state conference, my daughter, trying to calm my nerves, said, "Dad, don't worry about making a mistake. No one here will remember our long surname anyway." My surname, Matswagotada, is from Botswana. In my home language, it means getting out of a difficult situation or someone who can do hard things. And while I haven't always felt like I can do hard things, my surname is a reminder to me that the Savior can and will guide us through every season of life, especially through difficult times. We all need reminders like that throughout our mortal journey. As much as my surname has brought hope and resilience to my family, I rejoice even more in the name of Jesus Christ. For in and through His name, all who come unto Him can be saved. Even as Jesus Christ invites us to always remember Him and take upon ourselves His name, He also remembers us and knows each of us by name. In the Old Testament, the Lord taught Moses this assuring truth: "I know thee by name." In Eden's garden, He called Adam. At the empty tomb, He called Mary. On the road to Damascus, He called Saul, all by name. And He knows you, and He calls you by name too. From crowded cities to quiet villages, in whatever language you speak, He hears, sees, and knows you. He knows your joys, and He rejoices with you. He knows your sorrows, and He can succor and lift you. Because of His atonement, He knows your burdens, pain, and silent tears. Brothers and sisters, many carry quiet burdens: grief, illness, loneliness, anxiety, or prayers that seem unanswered. Others face conflict or isolation that few of us fully understand. When life feels unfair and confusing, in those dark moments when you are tempted to ask, "Oh God, where art thou?" please remember this powerful truth: He knows you.
1: That was an excerpt from Elder Clement M. Matswagotada's talk, He Knows You by Name. This is a moment to reflect.
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The Sounds of Sunday for September 20th, 2026, Hour 4. Welcome back. Here's Kristen Bodine Scott and Jonathan Turnbow on The Sounds of Sunday.

Welcome to the Sounds of Sunday. This is Glenn Rawson. When we pray and expect the spectacular and the grand for answers, as we oftentimes do, we miss the way our Heavenly Father most frequently answers our prayers. May I illustrate by this story? For 3 years, Katie and her family lived in Argentina. At that time, Katie was a tiny, bubbly 8-year-old, the Argentines affectionately referred to as La Petisa, which means the petite one. Now, a necessary part of the family's experience in Argentina was the dreaded gamma globulin shot, which they had to receive every 3 months. When it came Katie's turn for her shot, she said to her mother, "Mother, I just can't do it. It hurts so much." Well, Mom tried to reason with Katie, explaining to her how vital the shot was for the protection of her health. "I know, Mommy, I know," Katie said. "I don't want to be sick, but I don't want to get the shot." Mom looked at her lovingly and said, "It's okay, sweetheart. Why don't you go to bed tonight? I'll put the syringe in the refrigerator and we'll talk about it again tomorrow." Well, Katie went to bed, as did Mom and Dad. A short time later, as Dad finished his personal prayers, he noticed that his wife was gone. When she returned, she had a strange look on her face. "You'll never believe what I just did," she said. "Well, what did you do?" "Well, as I was praying, I had the impression that I should give Katie her shot while she was asleep. I got up, went downstairs, got everything ready, and went quietly into Katie's bedroom. There she was with her arm exposed outside the sheet. And I thought to myself, what a witch of a mother I am. I gave Katie the shot, and she didn't budge. Can you imagine me doing something that terrible?" The next morning, Mom confessed to Katie, "Katie, you'll never believe what I did last night." "What, Mommy?" Katie asked with a surprised look. "Last night while you were asleep, I gave you your shot." For a moment, Katie looked at her mother in disbelief and then began to cry. "Oh, Mommy," she said. "Last night, I prayed that I could get my shot, but that it wouldn't hurt. Mommy, I didn't even feel it."

Alee Smith on the Sounds of Sunday with a child's prayer from the LDS Greatest Songs of All Time. And now here's Brett Raymond.

The Sounds of Sunday and Stephen Brown with Legacy from EFY 2015. Before that, Kristen Bodine Scott and Hallie Cahoon sang Risen from Shauna Edwards. The Tabernacle Choir and Orchestra performed Be Still My Soul, and Brett Raymond sang Book of Mormon Stories. The Glenn Rawson story was

0: 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Please stay tuned. Next, Donny Osmond sings Whenever You're in Trouble as we begin next hour here on the Sounds of Sunday. Hello, this is Carl Watkins. 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
1: Brothers and sisters, happy Easter. He is risen. As the Book of Mormon prophet Nephi concludes his teaching, he bears this powerful witness. I glory in plainness. I glory in truth. I glory in my Jesus, for he hath redeemed my soul from hell. That short phrase, I glory in my Jesus, beautifully captures Nephi's loving relationship with the Son of God, the Messiah, the Redeemer. In the books of 1st and 2nd Nephi, there are over 60 different names for Jesus Christ. Each name reveals something of his majesty, character, and his mission as the Savior of the world. Yet, in this expression of love, Nephi refers to him in a familiar and endearing way. My Jesus. To Nephi, Jesus Christ was not someone distant or merely known by name. No. To Nephi, the name of Jesus was his salvation. And as Nephi experienced trials and the joy of deliverance, the name of Jesus Christ became even more personal to him. Nephi came to know that there was none other way nor name given under heaven whereby men can be saved in the kingdom of God. The name of Jesus Christ was Nephi's redemption, and he gloried in it. Reflecting on his afflictions, temptations, and weakness, Nephi shares why he glories in Jesus Christ. He writes, "My God hath been my support. He hath led me through mine afflictions. He hath preserved me. He hath filled me with his love." We then read Nephi's firm declaration, "Lord, I have trusted in thee, and I will trust in thee forever." In every circumstance, the bitter and the sweet, Nephi trusted in the one who is mighty to save. Nephi was not alone in his desire to glory in the Lord. The mighty Book of Mormon missionary Ammon, who had once walked a path of rebellion and sin, also experienced the joy of the redemptive power of Jesus Christ. Reflecting on the Lord's mercy, he joyfully declared, "Therefore, let us glory. Yea, we will glory in the Lord. Yea, we will rejoice, for our joy is full. Yea, we will praise our God forever. Behold, who can glory too much in the Lord? Yea, who can say too much of his great power and of his mercy and of his long-suffering towards the children of men? Behold, I say unto you, I cannot say the smallest part which I feel." I too can scarcely express the smallest part of which I feel for my Jesus, our Savior, our King of Kings, and our Prince of Peace. Nephi and Ammon's rejoicing fill my soul with gratitude. They inspire me to deepen my relationship with Jesus Christ and to rejoice in the many ways we can glory in him. Today, I glory in our Redeemer. His arms of mercy are extended toward us. He sends an invitation to all, saying, "Repent, and I will receive you. We are engraved upon the palms of his hands. I rejoice in the gift of repentance and the promise of forgiveness. I glory in our good shepherd. He calls to us, gathers us, rescues us, and fills us with his love. I rejoice that we are his sheep and that he relentlessly works to bring us safely home. I glory in our healer. He can heal all who feel the sting of death, loneliness, physical and emotional pain, the burden of sin, and every broken heart. He has perfect empathy. He weeps with us, and he invites us to be still. I rejoice that the Son of God heals us one by one and encircles us in the arms of his love. I glory in our advocate. He lovingly pleads our cause before the Father, saying, Father, spare these my brethren that believe on my name, that they may come unto me and have everlasting life. I rejoice that Jesus Christ's atoning sacrifice satisfied the demands of justice and that he has claimed the rights of mercy for us all. I glory in our lawgiver. His commandments guide and protect us. His covenants bind us to him so he can transform, save, and exalt all who choose him. I rejoice that he stands at the head of his restored, true, and living church, and his laws help us experience heaven on earth. I glory in our deliverer. He has overcome the monsters of physical and spiritual death. No challenge in mortality lies beyond his matchless power. I rejoice that he can deliver us from pains, afflictions, and temptations of every kind. Brothers and sisters, what names of Jesus Christ help you glory in him? Perhaps master, counselor, or friend. When life feels infuriatingly unfair, and finding the strength to glory in the Lord seems difficult, reflect on the meaning of his divine names and let him restore peace to your soul. With perfect understanding of our mortal experience, Jesus Christ lovingly extends this promise. Draw near unto me, and I will draw near unto you. Seek me diligently, and ye shall find me. To draw near to him, he invites us to learn of him, listen to his words, and to walk with him. To find him, he invites us into a covenant relationship where we can receive direct access to his power and an extra measure of his love and mercy. In moments of joy and in our trials, let us be faithful, obey his commandments, honor our covenants, and patiently wait on the Lord. Our beloved President Dallin H. Oaks beautifully testified why we can all glory in Jesus Christ. He taught, as part of the Father's plan, the resurrection of Jesus Christ overcame death to assure each of us immortality. Jesus Christ's atoning sacrifice gives each of us the opportunity to repent of our sins and return clean to our heavenly home. And our Savior willingly experienced all mortal pains and infirmities, that he would know how to strengthen us in our afflictions. Jesus Christ did all of this because he loves all of the children of God. Brothers and sisters, who can glory too much in the Lord? I joyfully testify that God is our loving Heavenly Father, and that Jesus is the resurrected and living Christ. On this Easter Sunday, and always, I invite us to glory in Jesus Christ. He is my Jesus and yours. In the sacred name of Jesus Christ, amen.
0: Aaron T. Hall from the April 5th, 2026 General Conference. The Sounds of Sunday for September 20th, 2026, Hour 5X. Setting the tone for your Sabbath day, we thank you once again for joining us. This is Carl Watkins. 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

0: The women of the Tabernacle Choir and Orchestra on the Sounds of Sunday with Love One Another. And we open the hour with Donny Osmond singing Whenever You're in Trouble. We thank you once again for joining us. Referring to America, the Lord declared, "And that law of the land, which is constitutional, supporting that principle of freedom in maintaining rights and privileges, belongs to all mankind and is justifiable before me." Doctrine and Covenants, Section 98. George Washington once called the Constitution of the United States a miracle, as the wisdom of its construction was beyond the wisdom of men. This hour, Glenn Rawson tells of an historic event that led to the creation of the Constitution, here on the Sounds of Sunday. Next, Hillary Weeks sings Beautiful Heartbreak. Hillary tells us the story behind the song.
1: Beautiful Heartbreak was a song that I co-wrote with Tyler Castleton. Tyler and I have done a lot of co-writing together over the years. And I remember one of our sessions, he showed up and we were reviewing and talking about what we could write. And he pulled out the title Beautiful Heartbreak. We talked about what the concept of that title meant and narrowed it down to the fact that all of us go through things that are difficult in life. There's really no way around it. That's the purpose and the point, part of our learning while we're here. And we also believe that it's important for us to experience joy. When you tie those two things together, that title, Beautiful Heartbreak, seems to sum it up. And there are times in our life where we go through things that we would never choose to go through, but when we go ahead and go through it and look for what we can learn from it, that's when those moments that are so difficult become something that is almost sacred because we chose to see it as the Lord saw it for us and for the purposes that he had in mind and the learning that he had in mind for us. That's what makes it beautiful.

Welcome. My name is Glenn Rawson. May I speak for just a moment of a tiny little moment in American history that proved to be a monumental moment of courage that changed all our lives, indeed the world. May 1787. The United States were free, but barely so. They were in crisis. Driven by pride and greed, the states of the Union fought amongst themselves and refused to cooperate. They were a laughingstock abroad. In debt and virtually paralyzed, the treaties of the United States were ignored. Our ships pirated and seized. There were those abroad just waiting for the great American Republic to implode. And then they would gloatingly step in and monarchy would once more bear sway. Even within our own borders, there were those who yearned for the return of King and Parliament. Hence, a convention was called in Philadelphia in May of 1787 for the ostensible purpose of revising America's Constitution of the day, called the Articles of Confederation. The problem was largely this. You see, today we say the United States is. But then, in 1787, the phrase was the United States are. We were, at that time, a very loose confederation of independent states bound by a league of friendship called the Articles of Confederation. And that league of friendship was coming apart. So some 74 delegates were appointed to attend this grand convention. Their instructions were to revise the Articles of Confederation, which was, as it were, to say, tweak the system, solve the problems. But on the face of it, it could not work. The system and organization created by the Articles of Confederation were flawed on the face and could not address the exigencies of the day. And there were some among the delegates wise enough to see it. Then, Tuesday, May 29, 1787, Governor Edmund Randolph of Virginia took the floor of Independence Hall in Philadelphia and opened the main business of the convention. He enumerated the problems of America that had brought them there and then proceeded to the remedy, the basis of which, he said, must be the Republican principle. Then Governor Randolph presented the Virginia plan for a new system of government. The first resolution said that the Articles of Confederation ought to be corrected and enlarged. However, so bold and revolutionary were the resolutions that followed that the delegates quickly realized they were not revising the Articles of Confederation. They were abolishing them altogether. Now, notwithstanding the will of the people and the people's aversion to strong central government, notwithstanding the instructions given back home by their leaders, and notwithstanding the uncertainty of uncharted waters, it was resolved that a national government ought to be established consisting of a supreme legislative, executive, and judiciary. And then, praise be to God, the resolution carried. The way was open for a new constitution. And then the convention went on without a blink. They would form a totally new system of government, unheard of in the world in that day, but one that would grow to become, over time, America's greatest export. Now, I have thought of that moment in Philadelphia. What if the delegates had been more concerned with what people thought of them than of the future of their nation? What if they were too timid to try something new, to think outside the box? What if they cared more about their personal wealth than just principles?
What if they had been too cowardly to try? How much different, my friends, would our lives have been? No Constitution and no United States of America.

0: The sounds of Sunday in the Tabernacle Choir and Orchestra with Shenandoah. The Glenn Rawson story was called Articles of Confederation, with scoring music from Mel and Brooks Teeples' Take Pride in America. 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Please remember that the fate of America is in the hands of God. Please pray for our leaders, for the survival of our Constitution, and pray for the return of our Savior to bring eternal peace to this troubled world. Have a wonderful day, and may our Father in heaven bless you and your family. Hello, this is Carl Watkins. 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
1: Welcome to Music and the Spoken Word with the Tabernacle Choir and Orchestra at Temple Square. Conducting today's program is Mac Wilberg, with special guest conductor Andre Thomas, organist Brian Mathias, and the spoken word by Derek.

Newspaper columnist Jenkin Lloyd Jones once wrote, "Life is like an old-time rail journey. Delays, sidetracks, smoke, dust, cinders, and jolts, interspersed only occasionally by beautiful vistas and thrilling bursts of speed. The trick," he continued, "is to thank the Lord for letting you have the ride." Life, indeed, is full of unanticipated twists and turns, and rarely, if ever, goes according to plan. But as we learn to thank the Lord for the ride, even when it takes us to heights and depths we never imagined, we begin to recognize the beautiful vistas and the thrilling bursts of speed that bring joy to the journey. For each of us, there are seasons when the ride is anything but smooth. But this is the journey. In fact, a journey would hardly be a journey if it were a single uneventful ride from beginning to end. Growth, understanding, and experience often come from stops at the depot, repairs on the prairie, or even the need to back up and find the right track. But it's important to remember that sometimes what looks like a setback really may be a setup for something greater. As we look to God in our daily travels, we discover that He knows the track, the train, and the traveler. He knows our destination. And while He may not impose every setback we suffer, He is never surprised by them and can consecrate our experiences for our growth and good. Joseph of Egypt experienced such a setback. Betrayed by his brothers, he was sold into slavery and became a servant in Potiphar's house. He served faithfully, only to be falsely accused and sent to prison. Yet, even these setbacks were preparing him for something far greater. Eventually, Joseph was brought before Pharaoh to interpret the ruler's troubling dreams. Through the gift of God, he did so and was appointed second in command over all Egypt. 13 years had passed since Joseph was sold into slavery, and at least 9 more would pass before he fully understood where the journey had been leading. How beautiful that vista must have been when he realized that his position and influence would help save not only his family, but in fact all of Egypt, from famine. May we trust God through life's setbacks, knowing, as the Apostle Paul testified, that all things work together for good to them that love God. Even when we struggle to see beyond the next bend, we can trust the One who knows where the journey leads.

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Until we meet again, may peace be with you this day and always.

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1: 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The Sounds of Sunday for September 20th, 2026, Hour 1. Welcome once again, and thank you for making us a part of your Sabbath day on this last Sunday of summer. I'm Carl Watkins. These are the Sounds of Sunday.

The Tabernacle Choir and Orchestra on the Sounds of Sunday, Where Love Is. And we open the hour with Becky Willard singing Refiner of My Soul from Suzanne Hodson. Next, Sherry Cole sings It Passes All My Understanding. And we thank you once again for joining us. After fasting for 40 days and for 40 nights, the Savior was visited by Satan on a high mountain. And Satan showed him all the kingdoms of the world. And he said to Jesus, "All this power will I give thee, and the glory of them. If thou therefore wilt worship me, all shall be thine." Luke chapter 4. And so Satan makes similar proposals to all mankind, especially those who seek power. This hour, Glenn Rawson shares a related story here on the Sounds of Sunday.

0: The Sounds of Sunday and Elijah Thomas with the 2015 youth theme, Embark. Before that, Nathan Madsen performed How Great Thou Art. This is Carl Watkins. Thanks for listening. 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If you'd like to request a song or get more information about any of our music or submit listener feedback, please email us by using the Contact Us form at the top of the page. 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Next, Allie Gardner and Kristen Bodine Scott sing Two Mothers Strong, followed by Glenn Rawson on The Sounds of Sunday.
1: This is a moment to reflect on the distance between us and Christ, as Brother David J. Wonderly encourages us to develop a stronger relationship with Christ in order to get through the hard times.
2: Keeping Jesus Christ with you requires intentional daily worship. You keep him with you as you reverently, with real intent, kneel and pray to the Father in the name of Jesus Christ. You keep him with you as you study the scriptures daily. As you do, he will guide you through your mists of darkness. You keep Jesus Christ with you as you exercise faith in him. Trust him and turn to him in sincere daily repentance. You keep Jesus Christ with you as you are willing to live your covenants every day and renew them every week. My young brothers and sisters, it is that simple. Abiding with him eases your burdens. Walking with him shapes your character and helps you become even as he is. It brings you real and lasting joy. President Oakes was asked, if there was one phrase, one scripture, or one image that you would want members of the church to carry with them right now as you begin this prophetic ministry, what would it be? To which our prophet responded, Jesus Christ is the way. My dear young friends, may we continue together to walk with Jesus Christ, even in our most difficult moments when we question our worth, doubt our capabilities, or question our faith. When we feel that we are alone, when the weight of life's challenges sends us backwards, may we hold strong to our resolve to keep him with us. Let us allow the Savior to ease our burdens. Allow him to help remove the rocks of addiction and the weight of our sorrows. Let him contend with those who would contend with us. Let him cleanse us from our sins again and again, and yes, even again. Let him move the mountains before us and change the course of the powerful rivers in our lives that carry us away from him. Jesus Christ is not the weight. He is our relief. He is our strength. He is the way.
1: That was an excerpt from Brother David J. Wonderly's talk, Jesus Christ is not our burden. He is our relief. This is a moment to reflect.
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4: This is Glenn Rawson. You know, most of the people I take out on tours are going for a vacation or just a bucket list adventure. But this tour is different. It's a humanitarian tour to Peru. For very little cost, you can come and immerse yourself in the culture and people of Peru while you help build a school or construct a home or minister in a myriad of other ways. They need you in so many ways for a better way of life. We need you. They need you. Whether you donate time on a humanitarian trip or money, I promise it will go exactly to where it is needed most. And this November, I'm going down to Peru to help. And I'm inviting you to come with me. 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

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The Church of Jesus Christ of Latter-day Saints has announced the following Sunday meeting schedule change beginning September 6th. Sacrament meeting will begin at its normal time for 60 minutes. This will be followed by a 5-minute recess and primary for 55 minutes, or Sunday school for 25 minutes, followed by a 5-minute recess, and Priesthood Relief Society and other auxiliaries for 25 minutes. This schedule begins in September. The Sounds of Sunday for September 20th, 2026, Hour 1. Welcome back. From Gregory Reese and Daniel Blomberg, here are Allie Gardner and Kristen Bodine Scott on The Sounds of Sunday.

Thank you for joining us here on The Sounds of Sunday. I'm Glenn Rawson. Power has always intrigued me. But even the most awesome displays of man's power are puny in comparison to the power of God. During the Savior's ministry, he was once accosted by a man possessed by a legion of devils. The afflicted man was widely known in the area as a crazy and wild man. He lived naked in the mounds and tombs, continually crying and cutting himself with stones. Any previous attempts to restrain and tame him had been answered with superhuman strength. As he broke the chains and escaped, he was more of an animal than a man. Now, in the presence of the Savior, the possessed man falls at his feet and worships him. At the Master's rebuke, the many devils possessing the man's body request permission to enter the bodies of a herd of pigs feeding on the mountains nearby. The Savior grants it, whereupon the swine run off the cliff into the sea and drown themselves. Oh, and the townspeople come out to investigate. They discover the wild man sitting, clothed, and in his right mind. They are sufficiently shocked and afraid at the dramatic events that they send Jesus away without hearing a word. As to the man, he asked to accompany the Savior, but was instead sent back to his family rejoicing. The Master and his disciples immediately depart. It appears that the Master's sole purpose that day in crossing the Sea of Galilee was to rescue one soul beyond mortal help. By the power of his word, he cleansed and brought life to their souls. And by the touch of his hand, he healed and gave life to their bodies. By their faith, it was so then, and it is no different now.

David Osmond on the Sounds of Sunday with a touch of the Master's hand from Julie Baird. And now here's the Tabernacle Choir and Orchestra.

0: The Sounds of Sunday and Wanda Lindstrom with I Just Wanted You to Know. Before that, the Stephen Capari Chorus sang Great Things and Small Things, and the Tabernacle Choir and Orchestra performed Come Unto Him. The Glenn Rawson story was called Power, with scoring music from the New Testament video soundtrack. 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Please stay tuned. We begin next hour with Amy Whitcomb singing He Said I Will Be Your Light. And now here's Stephen Perry on The Sounds of Sunday.
1: Today on The Good Word, we're talking about finding safety, literally and spiritually. Wilderness survival stories are so popular. Most of us spend our days indoors, not too far from food, water, and heat. Thinking about what we might do in a survival situation can be an interesting thought experiment and test if we understand what our basic needs are. Most of us might guess that finding food and water is the most important priority in the wilderness, but most of the wilderness survival experts wouldn't agree. They say the first priority is centering your mind, then finding shelter. These two needs are tied together. In a stressful survival situation, you need a place of refuge, both mentally and physically. The physical shelter becomes a place to find comfort and security, where you can return to a state of calm when you're in high-pressure environments. It's pretty unlikely any of us will be caught in an extreme wilderness survival situation, unless we choose it. But our need for refuge, physically and mentally, is a basic human necessity. When we don't feel safe in our living space, that affects our mental state and our ability to return to calm. Beyond physical and emotional safety, the Lord offers spiritual refuge, something difficult to find in mortality. God has long given His people a place of refuge, equating His outstretched arms to physical shelter necessary for survival. And as God builds physical places on the earth to house His kingdom and His people, He opens spiritual doors for His people to find safety in His presence. In the prophecy in Isaiah 4, looking forward, physical safety is equated with spiritual refuge. And the Lord will create upon every dwelling place of Mount Zion and upon her assemblies a cloud and smoke by day and the shining of a flaming fire by night. For upon all the glory shall be a defense. And there shall be a tabernacle for a shadow in the daytime from the heat, and for a place of refuge, and for a covert from storm and from rain. God spoke to the Israelites using language and imagery He knew they could relate to. For hundreds of years, the children of Israel had heard the stories about the people's flight from Egypt and the miracles that occurred at the base of Mount Sinai. And though the people in Isaiah's time had a proper temple made of stone, they hadn't forgotten the tabernacle that had protected them in the past. The tabernacle of God, His holy place, was a dwelling place for Israel, providing them shelter and defense. The Israelites hoped for a physical fortress, so that was the language the Lord used, language of protection. But the promise was much bigger than the physical safety they sought. The future God shows Isaiah is one full of glory and safety, both holy and protected. In the latter days, the kingdom of God has expanded to cover the whole earth rather than one physical place. But no matter where we gather on the globe, the church continues to be a place of refuge for all who seek to know and follow God's words. And that's The Good Word.
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0: Hello, this is Carl Watkins. Jerry Gregerson has been a friend of mine for many years. Jerry and his wife, Christine, recently returned home from their mission to Peru, and now they have created Peru Hope, which I support. Because the best gifts in life aren't things, they are the lives we touch and the hearts

0: 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America's founding was no accident. Learn of the divine intervention that led to our freedom in the book, The God of This Land. 40 stories of miracles that led to America's founding. Here's author Glenn Rawson.
1: I would like to share this inspired prayer by President Gordon B. Hinckley. O God, our eternal Father, we thank Thee for this great and sovereign nation of which we are citizens. Touch the minds of those of our Congress. Bless the chief executive. Let Thy Spirit move upon him to bring to pass those measures which will lift the burdens of government from the backs of the people and keep this nation, under God, a citadel of freedom, standing as an example to all the world.
0: 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We have been advised by our prophets to get a food storage for several decades for the challenging times ahead. Frozen food lasts indefinitely or until we lose power. 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
0: 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And it came to pass that he rent his coat, and he took a piece thereof, and wrote upon it, in memory of our God, our religion and freedom, and our peace, our wives and our children. And he fastened it upon the end of a pole, and he called it the title of liberty. And he bowed himself to the earth, and he prayed mightily unto his God for the blessings of liberty to rest upon his brethren, so long as there should a band of Christians remain to possess the land.
8: 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I hear the voice that I knew once before.
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0: Go to protectingkidsonline.org. The Sounds of Sunday for September 20th, 2026, Hour 2. Setting the tone for your Sabbath day, we thank you once again for joining us. This is Carl Watkins. You're listening to the Sounds of Sunday.

The Tabernacle Choir and Orchestra on the Sounds of Sunday with Death Shall Not Destroy My Comfort. And we open the hour with Amy Whitcomb singing He Said I Will Be Your Light from Vivian Lane. Next, Judd Mayer sings Together Forever from Micah McLean. And we thank you once again for joining us. Speaking of the events of the last days, the Lord said, I will pour out my Spirit upon all flesh, and your sons and your daughters shall prophesy. Your old men shall dream dreams, your young men shall see visions. Joel chapter 2. This hour, Glenn Rawson shares a related experience of a small group of friends that signified a very important event in September of 1827. Here on the Sounds of Sunday.

0: The Sounds of Sunday and the Norman Huff Chorus with the Iron Rod of God. Before that, Jason Tonioli performed Praise to the Man. This is Carl Watkins thanking you for listening. 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Next, Daniel Beck and Melinda DeBerk sing However Can I Thank Thee, followed by Glenn Rawson on The Sounds of Sunday.
1: This is a moment to reflect on God's magnificence as Elder Gerard Cosset shares how our Heavenly Father watches with great care over each individual soul.
2: And O'Neill A. Maxwell added that the God who governs galaxies also guides our personal lives. God is in the details. He knows and loves each and all of mankind. I bear witness of this truth. God and His Son Jesus Christ love all, and they love each. While studying scriptures in English, I noticed dozens of verses in which the words all and each or every appear together. For example, we learn in Mosiah, He, speaking of the Lord, remembereth every creature of His creating, and He will make Himself manifest to all. The word all speaks to the universal reach of God's love. The word each or every testifies of His power to care for each individual soul. This dual reality is most clearly manifested in Jesus Christ's atonement. All sons and daughters of God, without exception, will receive a full opportunity to access its supernal blessings. Yet, it is a remarkably intimate gift, tailored to each individual's needs and applied to one person at a time. As disciples of Jesus Christ, we bear witness of Him whenever we share His love with all around us and help it take root in each person we meet. To love all and to love each are not two different kinds of love, but the same divine love expressed on two scales. One expensive enough to embrace the whole world, and the other personal enough to notice a single individual with unique needs, circumstances, and life story.
1: That was an excerpt from Elder Gerard Cosset's talk, Love All, Love Each. This is a moment to reflect.
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Welcome back. From Vivian Lane, here are Daniel Beck and Melinda DeBurk on The Sounds of Sunday.

It's the Sabbath day, and thank you for making us a part of yours. This is Glenn Rawson. The mind and heart of God are not the mind and heart of men. What is worthy of remembering in the eyes of God is often trivial and of no consequence to men. Well, in that light, this story is an effort to remember a monumental moment in the eternal affairs of this earth. It is dedicated to those modern warriors of light anxiously engaged in the cause of Christ. Late one fall evening, after Heber and Valata Kimball had retired to their bed, they were awakened suddenly by a sharp knocking at their door. A neighbor, John Green, stood at the door and bade them come out and see the incredible scenery in the heavens. They did so, and it was a beautiful, starlit New England night, so exceptionally clear and brilliant that Heber said later he could have seen to pick up a pin. As the little group watched, a white smoke or cloud formed on the eastern horizon and slowly began to rise upward. As it did so, it formed itself into a belt spreading across the sky toward the southwest, and it was accompanied by the sound of a rushing mighty wind. Gradually that belt flattened out and broadened across into a bow, like a rainbow, becoming transparent with a bluish cast and stretching from horizon to horizon. No sooner had that bow formed than an army of men appeared, arising from the east, and began marching 12 abreast across the bow toward the west. As vivid and real as men in the flesh, they marched in the most profound order, every man stepping in the tracks of his leader in perfect synchronization. They were dressed in the full battle gear of 19th century soldiers, muskets, bayonets. They were so clear and distinct that Heber and the small group of neighbors could distinguish the features of their faces and could hear the jingle of their equipage as they moved. Shortly, the entire bow from horizon to horizon was crowded and filled with marching men, the sound of that marching reaching clearly to the ears of the astonished onlookers. Heber later described the event this way: "No man could judge of my feelings when I beheld that army of men as plainly as ever I saw armies of men in the flesh. It seemed as though the very hair of my head was alive." But when the celestial army reached the western horizon, they were met by an opposing force, and a battle ensued. The noise of the rush of men and the clash of the arms was distinct and unmistakable. Heber and his friends looked upon this scene for hours, until finally it gradually disappeared. Heber's wife, somewhat afraid, turned to one of the older men in the group and asked, "Father Young, what does all this mean?" "Why, it's one of the signs of the coming of the Son of Man," he replied. And indeed it was. Even though the world missed it, just as surely as the meridian world missed the birth of Christ. For you see, that momentous night marked the commencement of the marvelous work and wonder spoken of by Isaiah. That oh-so-significant night, that night of nights eternally, was September 22nd, 1827. My dear friends, the battle between good and evil has begun. Welcome to the war.

the Tabernacle Choir and Philharmonic Orchestra with Eugene Ormandy on the Sounds of Sunday with Battle Hymn of the Republic. And now here's Tammy Semister Robinson.

0: Michael Levitt. 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Next, Kristen Bodine Scott sings Holiness to His House as we begin next hour. And now here's Stephen Perry on The Sounds of Sunday.
1: On today's Good Word, we're talking about how to get from one place to another and the role the kingdom of God has on earth. Now that travel is more possible for people than ever before in the rest of history, getting where you want to go is mostly a matter of figuring out how to get there and paying for it. But with so many methods of travel, finding the right path might be harder than it seems. Even if you find the right way to go, sticking to it can also be difficult since there are lots of choices between us and where we want to go. God offers us a path back to His presence, though our experience personally on our path is likely to vary wildly from other people's. But no matter where we start, He offers us a clear way to return to Him, providing all of His children with guidance and light. Isaiah chapter 2 gives the waypoint that God established for all the world, pointing all people to the light He offers. And it shall come to pass in the last days that the mountain of the Lord's house shall be established in the top of the mountains, and shall be exalted above the hills, and all nations shall flow unto it. And many people shall go and say, Come ye, and let us go up to the mountain of the Lord, to the house of the God of Jacob, and He will teach us of His ways, and we will walk in His paths. For out of Zion shall go forth the law, and the word of the Lord from Jerusalem. O house of Jacob, come ye, and let us walk in the light of the Lord. The Israelites were long designated as covenant people to God, set apart from the rest of the world for a particular purpose. But they weren't the only people God cared about, nor were they the only people who wanted to follow God. Isaiah's message to the Israelites was a reminder of the duty the Lord had given them. In a world that has distanced itself from God, Israel was to keep the word and the commandments of God. They were the keepers of what we all could inherit if we turned to the Lord. The job of those within the church has long been to prepare God's kingdom for the whole world to enter in. Israel was once set aside as a separate nation from the rest of men, but Israel includes all who will take upon them the name of the Lord. When we're baptized into God's church, we become part of the house of Israel. No matter our literal ancestry, we are all the children of the same heavenly parents, after all. Coming together as one spiritual family here on earth is the next step in gathering God's kingdom. But to get to that point, the people must be prepared and put in the work. The path is illuminated by the light of the Lord, the word of God showing the way. And if Israel is to be the place where the law and the house of the Lord is kept, disciples must be willing to stick to the path He's laid. The Lord reveals His path one step at a time, asking for our faith as we learn more of His ways and our identity as His children. The kingdom of God is there to bring us together and take us back to God, but we're the ones who have to decide to take the first step on that path. And that's the Good Word.
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0: Hello, this is Carl Watkins. 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There has never been a nation like the United States of America. It's impossible to imagine the world without it. But do you know the wild and true story of how it came into existence? On our 250th anniversary, the hunger for America's story has never been greater. 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

0: 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We have been advised by our prophets to get a food storage for several decades for the challenging times ahead. Frozen food lasts indefinitely or until we lose power. 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
7: The locations of the lands mentioned in the Book of Mormon have long been in debate. Many have claimed them to be in the Yucatan of Mexico. However, a newly released book entitled Proof, The Book of Mormon Lands Are Not in Central America, by Gary Magnuson provides strong new findings through an exhaustive inquiry and DNA evidence. Knowledge of biblical geography gives substance and understanding to the remarkable events of the Bible, while Proof provides detailed geographic context for the Book of Mormon. Proof not only provides 51 exclusive insights and unearths new evidence pinpointing the exact geographical areas, but also proves that places mentioned in the Book of Mormon jibe perfectly with archaeological evidence found exclusively in New York State. Proof, The Book of Mormon Lands Are Not in Central America, is available through prooflands@gmail.com or at the Sounds of Sunday website.
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0: 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The Sounds of Sunday for September 20th, 2026, Hour 3. Special music for a special day. It's the last Sunday of summer. This is Carl Watkins. Thanks for joining us. 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

0: The Tabernacle Choir and Orchestra on the Sounds of Sunday, I Will Follow God's Plan. And we open the hour with Kristen Bodine Scott singing Holiness to His House from Gregory Reese and Daniel Blomberg. Next, Carrie Yost and friends sing Learn in the Dark. And we thank you once again for tuning in. During Jesus' crucifixion, a criminal who was being crucified with Jesus said to him, "Remember me when thou comest into thy kingdom." And Jesus said unto him, "Verily I say unto thee, today shalt thou be with me in paradise." Luke chapter 23. So where is paradise, and what is it like? This hour, Glenn Rawson shares one church leader's description of paradise from his near-death experience here on the Sounds of Sunday.
1: My name is Conlon, and this is my wife, Rachel. And on New Year's Day, our 9-month-old baby passed away.
2: 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And in 2016, I tried to end my life.
3: 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In 2021, I was diagnosed with a life-altering autoimmune disease.
4: 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About a year ago, I was diagnosed with stage 3 cancer.
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6: In coming days, it will not be possible to survive spiritually without the guiding, directing, comforting, and constant influence of the Holy Ghost.

Thomas Jefferson said, "The God that gave us life gave us liberty at the same time. The hand of force may destroy, but cannot disjoin them."

0: the sounds of Sunday in a combined recording of the Janice Capperi Chorus and 3 to You with Heal Our Land. Before that, Lex de Azevedo performed I Am a Child of God. This is Carl Watkins thanking you for listening. 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Next, Alexa Spano sings Peace Like a River from Suzanne Hodson, followed by Glenn Rawson on The Sounds of Sunday.
1: This is a moment to reflect on the Savior's guidance as Elder Brian J. Holmes describes how Christ leads the way.
2: Last year, my wife Maggie and I ran the Jungfrau Marathon in Switzerland. Set in the heart of the Swiss Alps, it's considered one of the most difficult marathons in the world. From start to finish, the course climbs over 6,400 feet, or 1,900 meters, as it winds through beautiful alpine villages and rugged high mountain terrain. The views carry you through the early miles, but the final stretch turns steep and narrow, forcing runners to hike the rocky path in single file. The last ascent demands careful attention to every step. In this race, you're not just crossing a finish line, you're conquering a mountain. So imagine our surprise when we learned that one of the runners who finished this race was blind. This courageous man ran tethered to a guide. For most of the race, they ran side by side. But as the course turned steeper and more demanding, the guide moved ahead, calling out every obstacle and directing each step. Because he was bound to a guide, the blind runner accomplished what would otherwise be impossible alone. Like that marathon, our journey through life has moments of beauty and joy, but is no walk in the park. We all want to cross the heavenly finish line and gain eternal life, yet the course is often steep and difficult to navigate. We all face trials. Without a power greater than our own, no one successfully finishes this race. At some point, we are all like the blind runner. We all need a guide. Our Father in heaven, in his perfect love, has provided us with many helps to guide our journey. As President Dallin H. Oaks taught, the strongest help God has given us is a Savior, Jesus Christ. Through his atonement, Jesus Christ has done everything that is essential for our journey through mortality toward the destiny outlined in the plan of our Heavenly Father. Because he lived a perfect life, because he bore every sin and every sorrow, because he broke the bands of death, Jesus Christ alone can stand before the world and declare, "I am the way, the truth, and the life."
1: That was an excerpt from Elder Brian J. Holmes' talk, "Jesus Christ is the Way." This is a moment to reflect.
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1: 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The Sounds of Sunday for September 20th, 2026, Hour 3. Welcome back from Suzanne Hodson. Here's Alexis Spanos on The Sounds of Sunday.

It's the Sabbath day, and I'm Glenn Rawson. Welcome. I share the following in hopes that in a small way, we will have hope and hang on. Alma inquired diligently of the Lord to understand the resurrection. In answer, an angel of the Lord appeared and taught him about the state of the soul between death and the resurrection. "Behold," he said, "it has been made known unto me by an angel that the spirits of all men, as soon as they are departed from this mortal body, yea, the spirits of all men, whether they be good or evil, are taken home to that God who gave them life. And then shall it come to pass that the spirits of those who are righteous are received into a state of happiness, which is called paradise, a state of rest, a state of peace, where they shall rest from all care and sorrow." Now, what is the paradise of God like? December 4th, 1856, in the old tabernacle in Salt Lake City, President Heber C. Kimball stood and spoke at the funeral of his good friend, Jedediah M. Grant. He recounted the following experience he had had with Jedediah. He said to me, "Brother Heber, I have been into the spirit world 2 nights in succession, and of all the dreads that ever came across me, the worst was to have to again return to my body, though I had to do it. But oh," says he, "the order and government that were there, when in the spirit world I saw the order of righteous men and women, beheld them organized in their several grades, and there appeared to be no obstruction to my vision. I could see every man and woman in their grade and order. I looked to see whether there was any disorder there, but there was none. Neither could I see any death, nor any darkness, disorder, or confusion." He said that the people he there saw were organized in family capacities. And when he looked at them, he saw grade after grade, and all were organized and in perfect harmony. He saw the righteous gathered together in the spirit world, and there were no wicked spirits among them. He saw his wife. She was the first person that came to him. He saw many that he knew, but did not have conversation with any except with his wife, Caroline. "To my astonishment," he said, "when I looked at families, there was a deficiency in some. There was a lack. For I saw families that would not be permitted to come and dwell together because they had not honored their calling here." He also spoke of the buildings he saw there, remarking that the Lord gave Solomon wisdom and poured gold and silver into his hands that he might display his skill and ability, and said that the temple erected by Solomon was much inferior to the most ordinary buildings he saw in the spirit world. "In regard to gardens," says Brother Grant, "I have seen good gardens on this earth, but I never saw any to compare with those that were there. I saw flowers of numerous kinds, and some with from 50 to 100 different colored flowers growing upon one stalk. We have many kinds of flowers on the earth, and I suppose those very articles came from heaven, or they would not be here." After mentioning the things that he had seen, he spoke of how much he disliked to return and resume his body, after having seen the beauty and glory of the spirit world, where the righteous spirits are gathered together. After speaking of the gardens and the beauty of everything there, Brother Grant said that he felt extremely sorrowful at having to leave so beautiful a place and come back to earth, for he looked upon his body with loathing, but was obliged to enter it again. My friends, perhaps from this, there is something to look forward to.

The Sounds of Sunday and Chet Lefevre and Lisa Harding with Latter-day Teens. Before that, Michael Child, Marvin Payne, and Roger Hoffman sang Power to Serve, and the Tabernacle Choir and Orchestra performed America the Beautiful. The Glenn Rawson story was called Jedediah Grant, with scoring music from J. Richard's Passages and Journey Home, Benediction Nightfall, and The Willow. 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Please stay tuned. We begin next hour with Mike Tykert performing Can You See It?

0: But just because we were wrong about what was coming doesn't mean it has to be negative. Instead, what God has in store for us may be greater than what we'd hoped for. Isaiah the prophet had a great number of prophecies for God's people, often speaking of the coming Messiah and redemption in greater detail than any other set of scripture does. These prophecies, both then and now, provide a glimpse into the important role the Savior plays in God's plan. But that's not a role determined by mortal men. It's determined by God, and His purposes are far beyond what we might assume based on our own knowledge. In chapter 9 of Isaiah, we're given a glimpse of some of the many duties the Lord will fulfill and the names He will earn. For unto us a child is born, unto us a son is given, and the government shall be upon His shoulder. And His name shall be called Wonderful, Counselor, the Mighty God, the Everlasting Father, the Prince of Peace. Of the increase of His government and peace there shall be no end, upon the throne of David, and upon His kingdom to order it, and to establish it with judgment and with justice from henceforth, even forever. The zeal of the Lord of hosts will perform this. In the meridian of time, the Jewish people were waiting for a literal and political king, one to free them from their perpetual oppression, at the moment, from the Romans. Much of leadership had convinced themselves that that political freedom was the only way to fulfill those commandments and prophecies that had been given. But the scope of Isaiah's prophecy was much larger than they had anticipated. The Lord Jesus Christ fits all the descriptions Isaiah gave Him. Though that might not have been clear in His lifetime, in His role as Savior, He descended beneath all things, becoming lowly and humble before the eyes of both God and man. But His mortal life was only part of His purpose and identity. Before, during, and after His life on earth, He was the God of creation, the Lord of the Old Testament, and the Savior of the world. He's the head of the kingdom of God both in heaven and earth, establishing peace among a people sorely in need of it. His place in God's plan for the salvation of His children was far greater than any single kingdom or dynasty. His rule is eternal. The promises that come from following Jesus Christ are more than just physical safety and freedom. Though that may come in some circumstances, He's much more concerned with our eternal and spiritual growth. When we enter His kingdom through baptism, we become part of a people that will be bound together for far longer than just this lifetime. God's eternal power binds His disciples to Him and to each other, bringing to pass His vision of an eternal, infinite family. And that's the good word.
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8: And it came to pass that he rent his coat, and he took a piece thereof, and wrote upon it, in memory of our God, our religion and freedom, and our peace, our wives and our children. And he fastened it upon the end of a pole, and he called it the title of liberty. And he bowed himself to the earth, and he prayed mightily unto his God for the blessings of liberty to rest upon his brethren, so long as there should a band of Christians remain to possess the land.
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8: And it came to pass also that Moroni caused the title of liberty to be hoisted upon every tower.
0: 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In 1872, Richard Frothingham said, "Before Christ, the social order rested on the assumed natural inequality of men. The individual was regarded as of value only as he formed a part of the political fabric and was able to contribute to its uses as though it were the end of his being to aggrandize the state. This was the pagan idea of man. Christianity then appeared with its central doctrine that man was created in the divine image and destined for immortality, pronouncing that in the eyes of God, all men are equal. This asserted for the individual an independent value. It occasioned the great inference that man is superior to the state, which ought to be fashioned for his use." End quote. He called this the Christian idea of man, which eventually led to freedom and self-government. For more information, go to athread.org. The Sounds of Sunday for September 20th, 2026, Hour 4. Welcome once again, and thank you for making us a part of your Sabbath day on this, the last Sunday of summer. I'm Carl Watkins. These are the Sounds of Sunday.

The Tabernacle Choir and Orchestra on the Sounds of Sunday with Consider the Lilies. And we open the hour with Mike Tykert performing Can You See It? Next, Joel McCausland of Afterglow sings Call to Serve. And we thank you for joining us as we officially bring summer to a close. Autumn officially begins this Tuesday afternoon at 6:05 Mountain Time, which is September 22nd, the day that Joseph Smith received the golden plates from Moroni. The prophet Jacob wrote, "Look unto God with firmness of mind, and pray unto him with exceeding faith, and he will console you in your afflictions." Jacob chapter 1. The power of prayer is available to us at any time, in any place. This hour, Glenn Rawson shares a related story of a young girl that sets a sacred example for us all, here on the Sounds of Sunday.

0: The sounds of Sunday and Lauren Gruel with Fall, the appropriate song to begin autumn. Before that, Paul Cardall performed Come Ye Children of the Lord. 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Next, Kristen Bodine Scott and Jonathan Turnbow sing He Who Made the Stars, followed by Glenn Rawson on The Sounds of Sunday.
1: This is a moment to reflect on Christ's saving grace as Elder Clement M. Matsuagatata teaches that the Savior can save all who come unto Him.
2: Years ago, as I nervously walked up to speak at a state conference, my daughter, trying to calm my nerves, said, "Dad, don't worry about making a mistake. No one here will remember our long surname anyway." My surname, Matsuagatata, is from Botswana. In my home language, it means getting out of a difficult situation or someone who can do hard things. And while I haven't always felt like I can do hard things, my surname is a reminder to me that the Savior can and will guide us through every season of life, especially through difficult times. We all need reminders like that throughout our mortal journey. As much as my surname has brought hope and resilience to my family, I rejoice even more in the name of Jesus Christ. For in and through His name, all who come unto Him can be saved. Even as Jesus Christ invites us to always remember Him and take upon ourselves His name, He also remembers us and knows each of us by name. In the Old Testament, the Lord taught Moses this assuring truth: "I know thee by name." In Eden's garden, He called Adam. At the empty tomb, He called Mary. On the road to Damascus, He called Saul, all by name. And He knows you, and He calls you by name too, from crowded cities to quiet villages. In whatever language you speak, He hears, sees, and knows you. He knows your joys, and He rejoices with you. He knows your sorrows, and He can succor and lift you. Because of His atonement, He knows your burdens, pain, and silent tears. Brothers and sisters, many carry quiet burdens: grief, illness, loneliness, anxiety, or prayers that seem unanswered. Others face conflict or isolation that few of us fully understand. When life feels unfair and confusing, in those dark moments when you are tempted to ask, "Oh God, where art thou?" please remember this powerful truth: He knows you.
1: That was an excerpt from Elder Clement M. Matsuagatata's talk, He Knows You by Name. This is a moment to reflect.
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The Sounds of Sunday for September 20th, 2026, Hour 4. Welcome back. Here's Kristen Bodine Scott and Jonathan Turnbow on The Sounds of Sunday.

Welcome to the Sounds of Sunday. This is Glenn Rawson. When we pray and expect the spectacular and the grand for answers, as we oftentimes do, we miss the way our Heavenly Father most frequently answers our prayers. May I illustrate by this story? For 3 years, Katie and her family lived in Argentina. At that time, Katie was a tiny, bubbly 8-year-old, the Argentines affectionately referred to as La Petisa, which means the petite one. Now, a necessary part of the family's experience in Argentina was the dreaded gamma globulin shot, which they had to receive every 3 months. When it came Katie's turn for her shot, she said to her mother, "Mother, I just can't do it. It hurts so much." Well, Mom tried to reason with Katie, explaining to her how vital the shot was for the protection of her health. "I know, Mommy, I know," Katie said. "I don't want to be sick, but I don't want to get the shot." Mom looked at her lovingly and said, "It's okay, sweetheart. Why don't you go to bed tonight? I'll put the syringe in the refrigerator and we'll talk about it again tomorrow." Well, Katie went to bed, as did Mom and Dad. A short time later, as Dad finished his personal prayers, he noticed that his wife was gone. When she returned, she had a strange look on her face. "You'll never believe what I just did," she said. "Well, what did you do?" "Well, as I was praying, I had the impression that I should give Katie her shot while she was asleep. I got up, went downstairs, got everything ready, and went quietly into Katie's bedroom. There she was with her arm exposed outside the sheet. And I thought to myself, what a witch of a mother I am. I gave Katie the shot, and she didn't budge. Can you imagine me doing something that terrible?" The next morning, Mom confessed to Katie, "Katie, you'll never believe what I did last night." "What, Mommy?" Katie asked with a surprised look. "Last night while you were asleep, I gave you your shot." For a moment, Katie looked at her mother in disbelief and then began to cry. "Oh, Mommy," she said. "Last night I prayed that I could get my shot, but that it wouldn't hurt. Mommy, I didn't even feel it."

Elise Smith on the Sounds of Sunday with a child's prayer from the LDS Greatest Songs of All Time. And now here's Brett Raymond.

0: The Sounds of Sunday and Stephen Brown with Legacy from EFY 2015. Before that, Kristen Bodine Scott and Hallie Cahoon sang Risen from Shauna Edwards. The Tabernacle Choir and Orchestra performed Be Still My Soul, and Brett Raymond sang Book of Mormon Stories. The Glenn Rawson story was called Katie's Prayer, with scoring music from Michael Levitt. 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Please stay tuned. Next, Donnie Osmond sings Whenever You're in Trouble as we begin next hour here on the Sounds of Sunday. Hello, this is Carl Watkins. 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
1: Brothers and sisters, happy Easter. He is risen. As the Book of Mormon prophet Nephi concludes his teaching, he bears this powerful witness. I glory in plainness. I glory in truth. I glory in my Jesus, for he hath redeemed my soul from hell. That short phrase, I glory in my Jesus, beautifully captures Nephi's loving relationship with the Son of God, the Messiah, the Redeemer. In the books of 1st and 2nd Nephi, there are over 60 different names for Jesus Christ. Each name reveals something of his majesty, character, and his mission as the Savior of the world. Yet, in this expression of love, Nephi refers to him in a familiar and endearing way, my Jesus. To Nephi, Jesus Christ was not someone distant or merely known by name. No. To Nephi, the name of Jesus was his salvation. And as Nephi experienced trials and the joy of deliverance, the name of Jesus Christ became even more personal to him. Nephi came to know that there was none other way nor name given under heaven whereby men can be saved in the kingdom of God. The name of Jesus Christ was Nephi's redemption, and he gloried in it. Reflecting on his afflictions, temptations, and weakness, Nephi shares why he glories in Jesus Christ. He writes, my God hath been my support. He hath led me through mine afflictions. He hath preserved me. He hath filled me with his love. We then read Nephi's firm declaration,

0: I have trusted in thee, and I will trust in thee forever. In every circumstance, the bitter and the sweet, Nephi trusted in the one who is mighty to save. Nephi was not alone in his desire to glory in the Lord. The mighty Book of Mormon missionary Ammon, who had once walked a path of rebellion and sin, also experienced the joy of the redemptive power of Jesus Christ. Reflecting on the Lord's mercy, he joyfully declared, "Therefore, let us glory. Yea, we will glory in the Lord. Yea, we will rejoice, for our joy is full. Yea, we will praise our God forever. Behold, who can glory too much in the Lord? Yea, who can say too much of his great power and of his mercy and of his long-suffering towards the children of men? Behold, I say unto you, I cannot say the smallest part which I feel. I too can scarcely express the smallest part of which I feel for my Jesus, our Savior, our King of Kings, and our Prince of Peace. Nephi and Ammon's rejoicing fill my soul with gratitude. They inspire me to deepen my relationship with Jesus Christ and to rejoice in the many ways we can glory in him. Today, I glory in our Redeemer. His arms of mercy are extended toward us. He sends an invitation to all, saying, repent, and I will receive you. We are engraved upon the palms of his hands. I rejoice in the gift of repentance and the promise of forgiveness. I glory in our Good Shepherd. He calls to us, gathers us, rescues us, and fills us with his love. I rejoice that we are his sheep and that he relentlessly works to bring us safely home. I glory in our healer. He can heal all who feel the sting of death, loneliness, physical and emotional pain, the burden of sin, and every broken heart. He has perfect empathy. He weeps with us, and he invites us to be still. I rejoice that the Son of God heals us one by one and encircles us in the arms of his love. I glory in our advocate. He lovingly pleads our cause before the Father, saying, Father, spare these my brethren that believe on my name, that they may come unto me and have everlasting life. I rejoice that Jesus Christ's atoning sacrifice satisfied the demands of justice and that he has claimed the rights of mercy for us all. I glory in our lawgiver. His commandments guide and protect us. His covenants bind us to him so he can transform, save, and exalt all who choose him. I rejoice that he stands at the head of his restored, true, and living church, and his laws help us experience heaven on earth. I glory in our deliverer. He has overcome the monsters of physical and spiritual death. No challenge in mortality lies beyond his matchless power. I rejoice that he can deliver us from pains, afflictions, and temptations of every kind. Brothers and sisters, what names of Jesus Christ help you glory in him? Perhaps Master, Counselor, or Friend. When life feels infuriatingly unfair, and finding the strength to glory in the Lord seems difficult, reflect on the meaning of his divine names and let him restore peace to your soul. With perfect understanding of our mortal experience, Jesus Christ lovingly extends this promise. Draw near unto me, and I will draw near unto you. Seek me diligently, and ye shall find me. To draw near to him, he invites us to learn of him, listen to his words, and to walk with him. To find him, he invites us into a covenant relationship where we can receive direct access to his power and an extra measure of his love and mercy. In moments of joy and in our trials, let us be faithful, obey his commandments, honor our covenants, and patiently wait on the Lord. Our beloved President Dallin H. Oaks beautifully testified why we can all glory in Jesus Christ. He taught, as part of the Father's plan, the resurrection of Jesus Christ overcame death to assure each of us immortality. Jesus Christ's atoning sacrifice gives each of us the opportunity to repent of our sins and return clean to our heavenly home. And our Savior willingly experienced all mortal pains and infirmities, that he would know how to strengthen us in our afflictions. Jesus Christ did all of this because he loves all of the children of God. Brothers and sisters, who can glory too much in the Lord? I joyfully testify that God is our loving Heavenly Father, and that Jesus is the resurrected and living Christ. On this Easter Sunday, and always, I invite us to glory in Jesus Christ. He is my Jesus and yours. In the sacred name of Jesus Christ, amen.
1: Aaron T. Hall from the April 5th, 2026 General Conference. The Sounds of Sunday for September 20th, 2026, Hour 5. Setting the tone for your Sabbath day, we thank you once again for joining us. This is Carl Watkins. 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

0: The women of the Tabernacle Choir and Orchestra on the Sounds of Sunday with Love One Another. And we open the hour with Donny Osmond singing Whenever You're in Trouble. We thank you once again for joining us. Referring to America, the Lord declared, "And that law of the land, which is constitutional, supporting that principle of freedom in maintaining rights and privileges, belongs to all mankind and is justifiable before me." Doctrine and Covenants, Section 98. George Washington once called the Constitution of the United States a miracle, as the wisdom of its construction was beyond the wisdom of men. This hour, Glenn Rawson tells of an historic event that led to the creation of the Constitution, here on the Sounds of Sunday. Next, Hillary Week sings Beautiful Heartbreak. Hillary tells us the story behind the song.
1: Beautiful Heartbreak was a song that I co-wrote with Tyler Castleton. Tyler and I have done a lot of co-writing together over the years. And I remember one of our sessions, he showed up and we were reviewing and talking about what we could write. And he pulled out the title, Beautiful Heartbreak. We talked about what the concept of that title meant and narrowed it down to the fact that all of us go through things that are difficult in life. There's really no way around it. That's the purpose and the point, part of our learning while we're here. And we also believe that it's important for us to experience joy. When you tie those two things together, that title, Beautiful Heartbreak, seems to sum it up. And there are times in our life where we go through things that we would never choose to go through. But when we go ahead and go through it and look for what we can learn from it, that's when those moments that are so difficult become something that is almost sacred, because we chose to see it as the Lord saw it for us and for the purposes that he had in mind and the learning that he had in mind for us. That's what makes it beautiful.

0: The Sounds of Sunday and Thurl Bailey with Let There Be Peace on Earth. Before that, Gar Smith performed He Is Risen. This is Carl Watkins. Thanks for listening. 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Next, Jennifer Joy Wilson sings Grateful, followed by Glenn Rawson on The Sounds of Sunday.
1: This is a moment to reflect on the way back to our heavenly home, as Elder Ulysses Soros teaches that Jesus Christ is our surest path.
2: The Savior teaches that He is the true, trusted, and essential source of spiritual nourishment for our souls. Through Him, we receive strength beyond our own to not only survive the challenge of life, but to grow and thrive. Through Him becomes more hopeful and more joyful, and the fruits of the Spirit are manifested in us. Abiding in Christ is not an occasional or casual act. It is a constant, conscious, and sacred choice. It is allowing His holy teachings to abide in us, elevating our thoughts and governing our words in every setting, including the digital spaces where we so often interact, and purifying and consecrating our actions unto Him. It is choosing to listen to His voice and the voice of His servants and follow what they teach above all the enticing voices of the world. Abiding in Christ does not remove the burdens of life, but through His grace they are made lighter, and our hearts are strengthened by the comfort and peace He promises. As we place ourselves in His loving care and take upon us His yoke, we receive the spiritual power to endure and overcome the trials, weaknesses, and sorrows of mortality, burdens often too heavy to bear without His redeeming help and healing influence. We live in a world filled with many voices, voices that relentlessly seek our attention and offer persuasive messages and invitations. Some speak with influence and are well-intentioned in their desire to promote goodness. Others are attractive in appearance but lack substance. Still others are misleading and may even appear to be connected to Christ and His gospel. Over time, many of these voices grow into tangled vines, rooted in popular philosophies and spread through various forms of media. Only our Redeemer can truly redeem us. He is the way, the truth, and the life of the world. His way is the path that leads to happiness in this life and eternal life in the world to come.
1: That was an excerpt from Elder Ulysses Soros' talk, Jesus Christ, the True Vine. This is a moment to reflect.
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The Sounds of Sunday for September 20th, 2026, Hour 5. Welcome back. Here's Jennifer Joy Wilson on The Sounds of Sunday.

Welcome. My name is Glenn Rawson. May I speak for just a moment of a tiny little moment in American history that proved to be a monumental moment of courage that changed all our lives, indeed the world. May 1787. The United States were free, but barely so. They were in crisis. Driven by pride and greed, the states of the Union fought amongst themselves and refused to cooperate. They were a laughingstock abroad. In debt and virtually paralyzed, the treaties of the United States were ignored. Our ships pirated and seized. There were those abroad just waiting for the great American Republic to implode. And then they would gloatingly step in and monarchy would once more bear sway. Even within our own borders, there were those who yearned for the return of King and Parliament. Hence, a convention was called in Philadelphia in May of 1787 for the ostensible purpose of revising America's Constitution of the day, called the Articles of Confederation. The problem was largely this. You see, today we say the United States is. But then, in 1787, the phrase was the United States are. We were, at that time, a very loose confederation of independent states bound by a league of friendship called the Articles of Confederation. And that league of friendship was coming apart. So some 74 delegates were appointed to attend this grand convention. Their instructions were to revise the Articles of Confederation, which was, as it were, to say, tweak the system, solve the problems. But on the face of it, it could not work. The system and organization created by the Articles of Confederation were flawed on the face and could not address the exigencies of the day. And there were some among the delegates wise enough to see it. Then, Tuesday, May 29, 1787, Governor Edmund Randolph of Virginia took the floor of Independence Hall in Philadelphia and opened the main business of the convention. He enumerated the problems of America that had brought them there and then proceeded to the remedy, the basis of which, he said, must be the Republican principle. Then Governor Randolph presented the Virginia plan for a new system of government. The first resolution said that the Articles of Confederation ought to be corrected and enlarged. However, so bold and revolutionary were the resolutions that followed that the delegates quickly realized they were not revising the Articles of Confederation. They were abolishing them altogether. Now, notwithstanding the will of the people and the people's aversion to strong central government, notwithstanding the instructions given back home by their leaders, and notwithstanding the uncertainty of uncharted waters, it was resolved that a national government ought to be established consisting of a supreme legislative, executive, and judiciary. And then, praise be to God, the resolution carried. The way was open for a new constitution. And then the convention went on without a blink. They would form a totally new system of government, unheard of in the world in that day, but one that would grow to become, over time, America's greatest export. Now, I have thought of that moment in Philadelphia. What if the delegates had been more concerned with what people thought of them than of the future of their nation? What if they were too timid to try something new, to think outside the box? What if they cared more about their personal wealth than just principles?
What if they had been too cowardly to try? How much different, my friends, would our lives have been? No Constitution and no United States of America.

0: The Sounds of Sunday and Tammy Semester Robinson, When Spirit Speaks to Spirit from Greg Hansen. Before that, Todd Michael Schwartzman sang I Will Be Ready from EFY 2005. And Felicia Sorensen sang A Prayer of the Heart. The Glenn Rawson story was called Articles of Confederation, with scoring music from Mel and Brooks Teeples Take Pride in America. 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This is Carl Watkins. Thanks for listening. Please remember that the fate of America is in the hands of God. Please pray for our leaders, for the survival of our Constitution, and pray for the return of our Savior to bring eternal peace to this troubled world. We begin next hour with Becky Willard singing Refiner of My Soul. Now here's Steve Perry on The Sounds of Sunday.
1: Today on The Good Word, we're talking about getting dirty and getting clean again and again. A friend of mine was in elementary school, and she knew a kid who was convinced that he only wore each set of his clothing one time. After he put it in the laundry basket, he thought the clothes got thrown away, and somehow his parents replaced them with new identical ones. So she tried, with her elementary school knowledge, to explain how laundry worked. But he was convinced, no, once a napkin is dirty, you throw it away, you can't use it again. Why would it be different for clothes? No one wants to wear dirty clothes. So she tried to describe how soap cleaned away the dirt and the stains, but even she wasn't quite sure how laundry worked. Eventually, she just said, look, follow your mom around when she does the laundry next time. Well, the next day, the kid would not talk to her. He was mad, because she was right. Pretty soon they were friends again, but it became a joke for the rest of the year between them that he thought he was throwing all his clothes away. If everything was only used once, we'd be in more trouble environmentally than we already are. Things don't become useless once they're dirty. It only means they have to be cleaned for future use. As people, we're sort of the same in our spiritual cleanliness. None of us becomes irredeemable from one mistake or even several, even if those mistakes have to be righted. Isaiah chapter 1 makes the solution to returning to righteousness clear. God doesn't expect us to wallow in spiritual filth, so he offers us what will help us get clean for the future. Wash you, make you clean. Put away the evil of your doings from before mine eyes. Cease to do evil. Learn to do well. Seek judgment. Relieve the oppressed. Judge the fatherless. Plead for the widow. Come now, and let us reason together, saith the Lord. Though your sins be as scarlet, they shall be white as snow. Though they be red like crimson, they shall be as wool. When we do wrong, it can be tempting to sink into despair, as if something we've done can never be forgiven. That pessimism is what the adversary will tell us means our mistakes can't be erased, that we're stuck as bad people, quote unquote, if we can't do it right the first time. God's tone in Isaiah seeks to shake his people awake from that negativity. Instead of wallowing in self-condemnation, he pushes them to action and to improvement. Lingering on past regrets doesn't help us for any longer than it takes to resolve to change. A repentance process focuses on what we can do now, which is why God gives us several examples of how to do his work on earth. Most of what he tells us about repentance, helping the oppressed, the fatherless,

0: Us and the widowed forces us to turn outward from ourselves. Curling inward in regret doesn't help anyone else, much less ourselves. When we lose ourselves in the service of others, that's how God changes us. We might find He's been working on changing our heart while we weren't looking. No matter the depth of our regret, those around us still need the help we can provide. Repentance is a process that God built into the plan, expecting that we would trip into the mud of mortality more than once. And while we do all we can to rectify mistakes we make and help those around us, God doesn't expect immediate perfection, but we are asked to clean up as often as we trip, renewing our commitment to each other and to the Lord. And that's the good word.
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4: 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The Sounds of Sunday for September 20th, 2026, Hour 1. Welcome once again, and thank you for making us a part of your Sabbath day on this last Sunday of summer. I'm Carl Watkins. These are the Sounds of Sunday.

The Tabernacle Choir and Orchestra on the Sounds of Sunday, Where Love Is. And we open the hour with Becky Willard singing Refiner of My Soul from Suzanne Hodson. Next, Sherry Call sings It Passes All My Understanding. And we thank you once again for joining us. After fasting for 40 days and for 40 nights, the Savior was visited by Satan on a high mountain. And Satan showed him all the kingdoms of the world. And he said to Jesus, "All this power will I give thee, and the glory of them. If thou therefore wilt worship me, all shall be thine." Luke chapter 4. And so Satan makes similar proposals to all mankind, especially those who seek power. This hour, Glenn Rawson shares a related story here on the Sounds of Sunday.

0: The Sounds of Sunday and Elijah Thomas with the 2015 youth theme Embark. Before that, Nathan Madsen performed How Great Thou Art. This is Carl Watkins. Thanks for listening. 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Next, Allie Gardner and Kristen Bodine Scott sing Two Mothers Strong, followed by Glenn Rawson on The Sounds of Sunday.
1: This is a moment to reflect on the distance between us and Christ, as Brother David J. Wonderly encourages us to develop a stronger relationship with Christ in order to get through the hard times.
2: Keeping Jesus Christ with you requires intentional daily worship. You keep him with you as you reverently, with real intent, kneel and pray to the Father in the name of Jesus Christ. You keep him with you as you study the scriptures daily. As you do, he will guide you through your mists of darkness. You keep Jesus Christ with you as you exercise faith in him, trust him, and turn to him in sincere daily repentance. You keep Jesus Christ with you as you are willing to live your covenants every day and renew them every week. My young brothers and sisters, it is that simple. Abiding with him eases your burdens. Walking with him shapes your character and helps you become even as he is. It brings you real and lasting joy. President Oakes was asked, if there was one phrase, one scripture, or one image that you would want members of the church to carry with them right now, as you begin this prophetic ministry, what would it be? To which our prophet responded, Jesus Christ is the way. My dear young friends, may we continue together to walk with Jesus Christ, even in our most difficult moments when we question our worth, doubt our capabilities, or question our faith, when we feel that we are alone, when the weight of life's challenges sends us backwards. May we hold strong to our resolve to keep him with us. Let us allow the Savior to ease our burdens. Allow him to help remove the rocks of addiction and the weight of our sorrows. Let him contend with those who would contend with us. Let him cleanse us from our sins again and again. And yes, even again. Let him move the mountains before us and change the course of the powerful rivers in our lives that carry us away from him. Jesus Christ is not the weight. He is our relief. He is our strength. He is the way.
1: That was an excerpt from Brother David J. Wonderly's talk, Jesus Christ is not our burden. He is our relief. This is a moment to reflect.
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The Church of Jesus Christ of Latter-day Saints has announced the following Sunday meeting schedule change beginning September 6th. Sacrament meeting will begin at its normal time for 60 minutes. This will be followed by a 5-minute recess and primary for 55 minutes, or Sunday school for 25 minutes, followed by a 5-minute recess, and Priesthood Relief Society and other auxiliaries for 25 minutes. This schedule begins in September. The Sounds of Sunday for September 20th, 2026, Hour 1. Welcome back. From Gregory Reese and Daniel Blomberg, here are Allie Gardner and Kristen Bodine Scott on the Sounds of Sunday.

Thank you for joining us here on The Sounds of Sunday. I'm Glenn Rawson. Power has always intrigued me. But even the most awesome displays of man's power are puny in comparison to the power of God. During the Savior's ministry, he was once accosted by a man possessed by a legion of devils. The afflicted man was widely known in the area as a crazy and wild man. He lived naked in the mounds and tombs, continually crying and cutting himself with stones. Any previous attempts to restrain and tame him had been answered with superhuman strength. As he broke the chains and escaped, he was more of an animal than a man. Now, in the presence of the Savior, the possessed man falls at his feet and worships him. At the Master's rebuke, the many devils possessing the man's body request permission to enter the bodies of a herd of pigs feeding on the mountains nearby. The Savior grants it. Whereupon the swine run off the cliff into the sea and drown themselves. Oh, and the townspeople come out to investigate. They discover the wild man sitting, clothed, and in his right mind. They are sufficiently shocked and afraid at the dramatic events that they send Jesus away without hearing a word. As to the man, he asked to accompany the Savior, but was instead sent back to his family rejoicing. The Master and his disciples immediately depart. It appears that the Master's sole purpose that day in crossing the Sea of Galilee was to rescue one soul beyond mortal help. By the power of his word, he cleansed and brought life to their souls. And by the touch of his hand, he healed and gave life to their bodies. By their faith, it was so then, and it is no different now.

David Osmond on the Sounds of Sunday with a touch of the Master's hand from Julie Baird. And now here's the Tabernacle Choir and Orchestra.

0: the sounds of Sunday and Wanda Lindstrom with I Just Wanted You to Know. Before that, the Stephen Capari Chorus sang Great Things and Small Things, and the Tabernacle Choir and Orchestra performed Come Unto Him. The Glenn Rawson story was called Power, with scoring music from the New Testament video soundtrack. 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Please stay tuned. We begin next hour with Amy Whitcomb singing He Said I Will Be Your Light. And now here's Stephen Perry on the Sounds of Sunday.
1: Today on The Good Word, we're talking about finding safety, literally and spiritually. Wilderness survival stories are so popular. Most of us spend our days indoors, not too far from food, water, and heat. Thinking about what we might do in a survival situation can be an interesting thought experiment and test if we understand what our basic needs are. Most of us might guess that finding food and water is the most important priority in the wilderness, but most of the wilderness survival experts wouldn't agree. They say the first priority is centering your mind, then finding shelter. These two needs are tied together. In a stressful survival situation, you need a place of refuge, both mentally and physically. The physical shelter becomes a place to find comfort and security, where you can return to a state of calm when you're in high-pressure environments. It's pretty unlikely any of us will be caught in an extreme wilderness survival situation, unless we choose it. But our need for refuge, physically and mentally, is a basic human necessity. When we don't feel safe in our living space, that affects our mental state and our ability to return to calm. Beyond

0: create upon every dwelling place of Mount Zion and upon her assemblies a cloud and smoke by day and the shining of a flaming fire by night. For upon all the glory shall be a defense. And there shall be a tabernacle for a shadow in the daytime from the heat, and for a place of refuge, and for a covert from storm and from rain. God spoke to the Israelites using language and imagery he knew they could relate to. For hundreds of years, the children of Israel had heard the stories about the people's flight from Egypt and the miracles that occurred at the base of Mount Sinai. And though the people in Isaiah's time had a proper temple made of stone, they hadn't forgotten the tabernacle that had protected them in the past. The tabernacle of God, his holy place, was a dwelling place for Israel, providing them shelter and defense. The Israelites hoped for a physical fortress, so that was the language the Lord used, language of protection. But the promise was much bigger than the physical safety they sought. The future God shows Isaiah is one full of glory and safety, both holy and protected. In the latter days, the kingdom of God has expanded to cover the whole earth rather than one physical place. But no matter where we gather on the globe, the church continues to be a place of refuge for all who seek to know and follow God's words. And that's the good word.
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2: 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America's founding was no accident. Learn of the divine intervention that led to our freedom in the book, The God of This Land. 40 stories of miracles that led to America's founding. Here's author Glenn Rawson.
3: 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O God, our eternal Father, we thank Thee for this great and sovereign nation of which we are citizens. 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Let Thy Spirit move upon him to bring to pass those measures which will lift the burdens of government from the backs of the people and keep this nation, under God, a citadel of freedom, standing as an example to all the world.
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2: 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And it came to pass that he rent his coat, and he took a piece thereof, and wrote upon it, in memory of our God, our religion and freedom, and our peace, our wives and our children. And he fastened it upon the end of a pole, and he called it the title of liberty. And he bowed himself to the earth, and he prayed mightily unto his God for the blessings of liberty to rest upon his brethren, so long as there should a band of Christians remain to possess the land.
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2: 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The Sounds of Sunday for September 20th, 2026, Hour 2. Setting the tone for your Sabbath day, we thank you once again for joining us. This is Carl Watkins. You're listening to The Sounds of Sunday.

The Tabernacle Choir and Orchestra on the Sounds of Sunday with Death Shall Not Destroy My Comfort. And we open the hour with Amy Whitcomb singing He Said I Will Be Your Light from Vivian Lane. Next, Judd Mayer sings Together Forever from Michael McLean. And we thank you once again for joining us. Speaking of the events of the last days, the Lord said, I will pour out my Spirit upon all flesh, and your sons and your daughters shall prophesy. Your old men shall dream dreams, your young men shall see visions. Joel chapter 2. This hour, Glenn Rawson shares a related experience of a small group of friends that signified a very important event in September of 1827. Here on the Sounds of Sunday.

0: The Sounds of Sunday and the Norman Huff Chorus with the Iron Rod of God. Before that, Jason Tonioli performed Praise to the Man. This is Carl Watkins thanking you for listening. 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Next, Daniel Beck and Melinda DeBerk sing However Can I Thank Thee, followed by Glenn Rawson on The Sounds of Sunday.
1: This is a moment to reflect on God's magnificence as Elder Gerard Cosse shares how our Heavenly Father watches with great care over each individual soul.
2: And O'Neill A. Maxwell added that the God who governs galaxies also guides our personal lives. God is in the details. He knows and loves each and all of mankind. I bear witness of this truth. God and His Son Jesus Christ love all, and they love each. While studying scriptures in English, I noticed dozens of verses in which the words all and each or every appear together. For example, we learn in Mosiah, He, speaking of the Lord, remembereth every creature of His creating, and He will make Himself manifest to all. The word all speaks to the universal reach of God's love. The word each or every testifies of His power to care for each individual soul. This dual reality is most clearly manifested in Jesus Christ's atonement. All sons and daughters of God, without exception, will receive a full opportunity to access its supernal blessings. Yet, it is a remarkably intimate gift, tailored to each individual's needs and applied to one person at a time. As disciples of Jesus Christ, we bear witness of Him whenever we share His love with all around us and help it take root in each person we meet. To love all and to love each are not two different kinds of love, but the same divine love expressed on two scales, one expensive enough to embrace the whole world and the other personal enough to notice a single individual with unique needs, circumstances, and life story.
1: That was an excerpt from Elder Gerard Cosse's talk, Love All, Love Each. 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

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Welcome back. From Vivian Lane, here are Daniel Beck and Melinda DeBurk on The Sounds of Sunday.

It's the Sabbath day, and thank you for making us a part of yours. This is Glenn Rawson. The mind and heart of God are not the mind and heart of men. What is worthy of remembering in the eyes of God is often trivial and of no consequence to men. Well, in that light, this story is an effort to remember a monumental moment in the eternal affairs of this earth. It is dedicated to those modern warriors of light anxiously engaged in the cause of Christ. Late one fall evening, after Heber and Valata Kimball had retired to their bed, they were awakened suddenly by a sharp knocking at their door. A neighbor, John Green, stood at the door and bade them come out and see the incredible scenery in the heavens. They did so, and it was a beautiful, starlit New England night, so exceptionally clear and brilliant that Heber said later he could have seen to pick up a pin. As the little group watched, a white smoke or cloud formed on the eastern horizon and slowly began to rise upward. As it did so, it formed itself into a belt spreading across the sky toward the southwest, and it was accompanied by the sound of a rushing mighty wind. Gradually that belt flattened out and broadened across into a bow like a rainbow, becoming transparent with a bluish cast and stretching from horizon to horizon. No sooner had that bow formed than an army of men appeared, arising from the east, and began marching 12 abreast across the bow toward the west. As vivid and real as men in the flesh, they marched in the most profound order, every man stepping in the tracks of his leader in perfect synchronization. They were dressed in the full battle gear of 19th century soldiers, muskets, bayonets. They were so clear and distinct that Heber and the small group of neighbors could distinguish the features of their faces and could hear the jingle of their equipage as they moved. Shortly, the entire bow from horizon to horizon was crowded and filled with marching men, the sound of that marching reaching clearly to the ears of the astonished onlookers. Heber later described the event this way: "No man could judge of my feelings when I beheld that army of men as plainly as ever I saw armies of men in the flesh. It seemed as though the very hair of my head was alive." But when the celestial army reached the western horizon, they were met by an opposing force and a battle ensued. The noise of the rush of men and the clash of the arms was distinct and unmistakable. Heber and his friends looked upon this scene for hours until finally it gradually disappeared. Heber's wife, somewhat afraid, turned to one of the older men in the group and asked, "Father Young, what does all this mean?" "Why, it's one of the signs of the coming of the Son of Man," he replied. And indeed it was. Even though the world missed it, just as surely as the meridian world missed the birth of Christ. For you see, that momentous night marked the commencement of the marvelous work and wonder spoken of by Isaiah. That oh-so-significant night, that night of nights eternally, was September 22nd, 1827. My dear friends, the battle between good and evil has begun. Welcome to the war.

the Tabernacle Choir and Philharmonic Orchestra with Eugene Ormandy on the Sounds of Sunday with Battle Hymn of the Republic. And now here's Tammy Semister Robinson.

0: The Sounds of Sunday and James F. Wright with 1895. Before that, Tammy Semester Robinson sang To Be Like Him. The Glenn Rawson story was called The Battle Has Begun, with scoring music from Michael Levitt. 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Next, Kristen Bodine Scott sings Holiness to His House as we begin next hour. And now here's Stephen Perry on The Sounds of Sunday.
1: On today's Good Word, we're talking about how to get from one place to another and the role the kingdom of God has on earth. Now that travel is more possible for people than ever before in the rest of history, getting where you want to go is mostly a matter of figuring out how to get there and paying for it. But with so many methods of travel, finding the right path might be harder than it seems. Even if you find the right way to go, sticking to it can also be difficult since there are lots of choices between us and where we want to go. God offers us a path back to His presence, though our experience personally on our path is likely to vary wildly from other people's. But no matter where we start, He offers us a clear way to return to Him, providing all of His children with guidance and light. Isaiah chapter 2 gives the waypoint that God established for all the world, pointing all people to the light He offers. And it shall come to pass in the last days that the mountain of the Lord's house shall be established in the top of the mountains, and shall be exalted above the hills, and all nations shall flow unto it. And many people shall go and say, Come ye, and let us go up to the mountain of the Lord, to the house of the God of Jacob, and He will teach us of His ways, and we will walk in His paths. For out of Zion shall go forth the law, and the word of the Lord from Jerusalem. O house of Jacob, come ye, and let us walk in the light of the Lord. The Israelites were long designated as covenant people to God, set apart from the rest of the world for a particular purpose. But they weren't the only people God cared about, nor were they the only people who wanted to follow God. Isaiah's message to the Israelites was a reminder of the duty the Lord had given them. In a world that has distanced itself from God, Israel was to keep the word and the commandments of God. They were the keepers of what we all could inherit if we turned to the Lord. The job of those within the church has long been to prepare God's kingdom for the whole world.

0: Disciples must be willing to stick to the path he's laid. The Lord reveals his path one step at a time, asking for our faith as we learn more of his ways and our identity as his children. The kingdom of God is there to bring us together and take us back to God, but we're the ones who have to decide to take the first step on that path. And that's the good word.
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2: 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We have been advised by our prophets to get a food storage for several decades for the challenging times ahead. Frozen food lasts indefinitely, or until we lose power. Canned food lasts for about 3 years, and freeze-dried food lasts up to 30 years. However, having your own freeze dryer allows you to preserve your favorite recipes. 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
9: The locations of the lands mentioned in the Book of Mormon have long been in debate. Many have claimed them to be in the Yucatan of Mexico. However, a newly released book entitled Proof, The Book of Mormon Lands Are Not in Central America by Gary Magnuson provides strong new findings through an exhaustive inquiry and DNA evidence. Knowledge of biblical geography gives substance and understanding to the remarkable events of the Bible, while Proof provides detailed geographic context for the Book of Mormon. Proof not only provides 51 exclusive insights and unearths new evidence pinpointing the exact geographical areas, but also proves that places mentioned in the Book of Mormon jibe perfectly with archaeological evidence found exclusively in New York State. Proof, The Book of Mormon Lands Are Not in Central America, is available through prooflands@gmail.com or at the Sounds of Sunday website.
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1: 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Special music for a special day. It's the last Sunday of summer. This is Carl Watkins. Thanks for joining us. 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

0: The Tabernacle Choir and Orchestra on the Sounds of Sunday, I Will Follow God's Plan. And we open the hour with Kristen Bodine Scott singing Holiness to His House from Gregory Reese and Daniel Blomberg. Next, Kara Yost and friends sing Learn in the Dark. And we thank you once again for tuning in. During Jesus' crucifixion, a criminal who was being crucified with Jesus said to him, "Remember me when thou comest into thy kingdom." And Jesus said unto him, "Verily I say unto thee, today shalt thou be with me in paradise." Luke chapter 23. So where is paradise, and what is it like? This hour, Glenn Rawson shares one church leader's description of paradise from his near-death experience here on the Sounds of Sunday.
1: My name is Conlon, and this is my wife, Rachel. And on New Year's Day, our 9-month-old baby passed away.
2: 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And in 2016, I tried to end my life.
3: 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In 2021, I was diagnosed with a life-altering autoimmune disease.
4: 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About a year ago, I was diagnosed with stage 3 cancer.
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6: In coming days, it will not be possible to survive spiritually without the guiding, directing, comforting, and constant influence of the Holy Ghost.

Thomas Jefferson said, "The God that gave us life gave us liberty at the same time. The hand of force may destroy, but cannot disjoin them."

0: The Sounds of Sunday in a combined recording of the Janice Capperi Chorus and 3-2-U with Heal Our Land. Before that, Lex de Azevedo performed I Am a Child of God. 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Next, Alexa Spano sings Peace Like a River from Suzanne Hodson, followed by Glenn Rawson on The Sounds of Sunday.
1: This is a moment to reflect on the Savior's guidance as Elder Brian J. Holmes describes how Christ leads the way.
2: Last year, my wife Maggie and I ran the Jungfrau Marathon in Switzerland. Set in the heart of the Swiss Alps, it's considered one of the most difficult marathons in the world. From start to finish, the course climbs over 6,400 feet, or 1,900 meters, as it winds through beautiful alpine villages and rugged high mountain terrain. The views carry you through the early miles, but the final stretch turns steep and narrow, forcing runners to hike the rocky path in single file. The last ascent demands careful attention to every step. In this race, you're not just crossing a finish line, you're conquering a mountain. So imagine our surprise when we learned that one of the runners who finished this race was blind. This courageous man ran tethered to a guide. For most of the race, they ran side by side. But as the course turned steeper and more demanding, the guide moved ahead, calling out every obstacle and directing each step. Because he was bound to a guide, the blind runner accomplished what would otherwise be impossible alone. Like that marathon, our journey through life has moments of beauty and joy, but is no walk in the park. We all want to cross the heavenly finish line and gain eternal life, yet the course is often steep and difficult to navigate. We all face trials. Without a power greater than our own, no one successfully finishes this race. At some point, we are all like the blind runner. We all need a guide. Our Father in heaven, in his perfect love, has provided us with many helps to guide our journey. As President Dallin H. Oaks taught, the strongest help God has given us is a Savior, Jesus Christ. Through his atonement, Jesus Christ has done everything that is essential for our journey through mortality toward the destiny outlined in the plan of our Heavenly Father. Because he lived a perfect life, because he bore every sin and every sorrow, because he broke the bands of death, Jesus Christ alone can stand before the world and declare, "I am the way, the truth, and the life."
1: That was an excerpt from Elder Brian J. Holmes' talk, "Jesus Christ is the Way." This is a moment to reflect.
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1: 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The Sounds of Sunday for September 20th, 2026, Hour 3. Welcome back from Suzanne Hodson. Here's Alexis Spanos on The Sounds of Sunday.

It's the Sabbath day, and I'm Glenn Rawson. Welcome. I share the following in hopes that in a small way, we will have hope and hang on. Alma inquired diligently of the Lord to understand the resurrection. In answer, an angel of the Lord appeared and taught him about the state of the soul between death and the resurrection. "Behold," he said, "it has been made known unto me by an angel that the spirits of all men, as soon as they are departed from this mortal body, yea, the spirits of all men, whether they be good or evil, are taken home to that God who gave them life. And then shall it come to pass that the spirits of those who are righteous are received into a state of happiness, which is called paradise, a state of rest, a state of peace, where they shall rest from all care and sorrow." Now, what is the paradise of God like? December 4th, 1856, in the old tabernacle in Salt Lake City, President Heber C. Kimball stood and spoke at the funeral of his good friend, Jedediah M. Grant. He recounted the following experience he had had with Jedediah. He said to me, "Brother Heber, I have been into the spirit world two nights in succession, and of all the dreads that ever came across me, the worst was to have to again return to my body, though I had to do it. But oh," says he, "the order and government that were there, when in the spirit world I saw the order of righteous men and women, beheld them organized in their several grades, and there appeared to be no obstruction to my vision. I could see every man and woman in their grade and order. I looked to see whether there was any disorder there, but there was none. Neither could I see any death, nor any darkness, disorder, or confusion." He said that the people he there saw were organized in family capacities. And when he looked at them, he saw grade after grade, and all were organized and in perfect harmony. He saw the righteous gathered together in the spirit world, and there were no wicked spirits among them. He saw his wife. She was the first person that came to him. He saw many that he knew, but did not have conversation with any except with his wife, Caroline. "To my astonishment," he said, "when I looked at families, there was a deficiency in some. There was a lack. For I saw families that would not be permitted to come and dwell together because they had not honored their calling here." He also spoke of the buildings he saw there, remarking that the Lord gave Solomon wisdom and poured gold and silver into his hands that he might display his skill and ability, and said that the temple erected by Solomon was much inferior to the most ordinary buildings he saw in the spirit world. "In regard to gardens," says Brother Grant, "I have seen good gardens on this earth, but I never saw any to compare with those that were there. I saw flowers of numerous kinds, and some with from 50 to 100 different colored flowers growing upon one stalk. We have many kinds of flowers on the earth, and I suppose those very articles came from heaven, or they would not be here." After mentioning the things that he had seen, he spoke of how much he disliked to return and resume his body, after having seen the beauty and glory of the spirit world, where the righteous spirits are gathered together. After speaking of the gardens and the beauty of everything there, Brother Grant said that he felt extremely sorrowful at having to leave so beautiful a place and come back to earth, for he looked upon his body with loathing, but was obliged to enter it again. My friends, perhaps from this, there is something to look forward to.

0: The Sounds of Sunday and Chet Lefevre and Lisa Harding with Latter-day Teens. Before that, Michael Child, Marvin Payne, and Roger Hoffman sang Power to Serve, and the Tabernacle Choir and Orchestra performed America the Beautiful. The Glenn Rawson story was called Jedediah Grant, with scoring music from Jay Richards' Passages and Journey Home, Benediction Nightfall, and The Willow. 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Please stay tuned. We begin next hour with Mike Tykert performing Can You See It? And now here's Stephen Perry on The Sounds of Sunday.
1: Today on The Good Word, we're talking about the Lord's role in the plan and getting more than we bargained for. What we expect from the future is rarely what we actually get. We can only predict the future based on our experience in the past, and that's not always reliable. Mostly, we expect the future to be like the past, following the same patterns and the trends we've already experienced. But since our knowledge is limited and often biased, that makes our predictions not all that reliable. But just because we were wrong about what was coming doesn't mean it has to be negative. Instead, what God has in store for us may be greater than what we'd hoped for. Isaiah the prophet had a great number of prophecies for God's people, often speaking of the coming Messiah and redemption in greater detail than any other set of scripture does. These prophecies, both then and now, provide a glimpse into the important role the Savior plays in God's plan. But that's not a role determined by mortal men. It's determined by God, and His purposes are far beyond what we might assume based on our own knowledge. In chapter 9 of Isaiah, we're given a glimpse of some of the many duties the Lord will fulfill and the names He will earn. For unto us a child is born, unto us a son is given, and the government shall be upon His shoulder. And His name shall be called Wonderful, Counselor, the Mighty God, the Everlasting Father, the Prince of Peace. Of the increase of His government and peace there shall be no end, upon the throne of David, and upon His kingdom to order it, and to establish it with judgment and with justice from henceforth, even forever. The zeal of the Lord of hosts will perform this. In the meridian of time, the Jewish people were waiting for a literal and political king, one to free them from their perpetual oppression, at the moment, from the Romans. Much of leadership had convinced themselves that that political freedom was the only way to fulfill those commandments and prophecies that had been given. But the scope of Isaiah's prophecy was much larger than they had anticipated. The Lord Jesus Christ fits all the descriptions Isaiah gave Him. Though that might not have been clear in His lifetime, in His role as Savior, He descended beneath all things, becoming lowly and humble before the eyes of both God and man. But His mortal life was only part of His purpose and identity. Before, during, and after His life on earth, He was the God of creation, the Lord of the Old Testament, and the Savior of the world. He's the head of the kingdom of God both in heaven and earth, establishing peace among a people sorely in need of it. His place in God's plan for the salvation of His children was far greater than any single kingdom or dynasty. His rule is eternal. The promises that come from following Jesus Christ are more than just physical safety and freedom, though that may come in some circumstances.

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1: America's founding was no accident. 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Here's author Glenn Rawson.
2: 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O God, our eternal Father, we thank Thee for this great and sovereign nation of which we are citizens. 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Bless the chief executive. Let Thy Spirit move upon him to bring to pass those measures which will lift the burdens of government from the backs of the people and keep this nation, under God, a citadel of freedom, standing as an example to all the world.
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1: 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In 1872, Richard Frothingham said, "Before Christ, the social order rested on the assumed natural inequality of men. The individual was regarded as of value only as he formed a part of the political fabric and was able to contribute to its uses as though it were the end of his being to aggrandize the state. This was the pagan idea of man. Christianity then appeared with its central doctrine that man was created in the divine image and destined for immortality, pronouncing that in the eyes of God, all men are equal. This asserted for the individual an independent value. It occasioned the great inference that man is superior to the state, which ought to be fashioned for his use." End quote. He called this the Christian idea of man, which eventually led to freedom and self-government. For more information, go to athread.org. The Sounds of Sunday for September 20th, 2026, Hour 4. Welcome once again, and thank you for making us a part of your Sabbath.